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They used to grab him. Policemen used to grab all the kids, you know, some half-caste, some really. 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They send them all away. And I used to swim with them kids too, with growing up. And they used to call me Mermaid, 'cause I had a long hair, blocked myself with a long hair. 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

0: Come on, guys. I've heard this train going much faster than that. I want to hear this Orange Blossom special really rolling. Let's go.
1: One, two, three, four.

0: afternoon. I'm Christine, and that was my signature tune, the Orange Blossom Special. I do have a guest with me today, and I'd like to introduce Francis McCree to you here.
1: Hello, how are you, Christine?
0: Welcome to Radio Adelaide.
1: Well, welcome, thank you. Lovely being here.
0: This is a program called Launchpad, and I'm very privileged to be here on a Wednesday, just for an hour till 1 o'clock, and I must say thank you to Local Noise. You can listen in to some wonderful music from 9 till midday each day of the week here on Radio Adelaide. It's 101.5 FM. And following me today at 1 o'clock is Festival City with Tristan, and he has lovely interviews and lots of them. He likes to keep in touch with what's happening around town. I'm going to play my first tune, Francis, and it's Night Train by Rod Stewart with Jules Holland.
1: Oh.
0: Just a little example of swing music.

0: strongest weakness. Sky Blue, and she is amazing with Damo when they do a duo around town. Don't miss it.
1: He's a brilliant bass player, Damo.
0: Absolutely.
1: Yep. And she's a great singer, obviously. Yeah.
0: Oh, yeah. Biggest blues voice. Wonderful blues voice. One of a few of the ladies in town that
1: can do
0: sing
1: it
0: that
1: yep.
0: way. Yes.
1: Yep.
0: Night Train was my opening track. Rod Stewart with Jules Holland's band. Francis, I've got a little song that you'll probably recognise.
1: Okay. All right. So I get three guesses?
0: No.
1: Oh.
0: You can't guess this one. I'm pretty sure you can't. It's an old CD gifted to me by Trev and Linda Drake. And
1: oh.
0: Paul Bignell features on it.
1: Okay. Just a Custom Lines thing.
0: It's not exactly Custom Lines, and I should tell our listener that Francis, who's with me in the studio here today, plays with the band, the Custom Lines, and they've had a little change of lineup over quite
1: 30
0: a few years.
1: Yeah.
0: Yes, absolutely.
1: Yeah.
0: But let me just see if

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0: How good was that? That's our brilliant local lady, Nicolina. Lady Voodoo and the Rituals CD. That was the title track, Love Struck, and it was composed by Nicolina. And Nicolina and the Rituals will be at the Gilbert Street Hotel tomorrow night, usually starting about 7 o'clock. Tomorrow night as well at the Wheatsheaf Hotel, 6:30, the doors open for Cal Williams Jr. and Benjamin Roberts singing the songs of Bob Dylan and Johnny Cash. I think that might be kind of interesting as well. Friday, the 10th of July at the Wheatsheaf, the Satellites are playing from 8 o'clock through till 10 p.m. And I'll have a tune from the Satellites a little bit later. Also tomorrow night at the Gov's Gumbo Room, it's with the Blues Jam. Mojo Dingo play at 8:30 and about 9:40 p.m. It's an open for whoever would like to get up and have a jam together. That can be interesting. This coming Saturday, the 11th of July, the Vinyl Project, new rock and roll band in town, are at the Suburban Brew at Glynd, starting at 7:30 p.m. I've got lots more to tell you about, but I'm going to leave that up to my good friend Francis McCree here in the studio with me today.
1: Okay.
0: So what would you like to talk about first?
1: Well I've got, as you might know, because you're DJing at on August the 8th, we have a wonderful rockabilly act from New York. Same sort of breeding ground for rockabilly as the Stray Cats, of course.
0: Oh,
1: yeah, like
0: okay.
1: Brooklyn, New York, and I think they came from Long Island. But Screaming Rebel Angel, all the way from New York, playing at the Dirty Devil Bar with the Sorcerman and the Overits, and you're DJing, and we've got MC Jess as well, and that's on Saturday, August 8th. Got low ticket numbers. You'll have to go on to Sticky Tickets to have a look at it, you know,
0: okay.
1: if you want to get a ticket.
0: Good.
1: But she's pretty good. She won the 2020 Ameripolitan Award for the best female rockabilly artist, and so she's coming for the first time to Australia and playing in Adelaide.
0: I have a feeling that she may even be tuned in today because she's really on to what's happening around
1: Adelaide.
0: Oh, is
1: she? Oh, hello, Laura. How are you? G'day from Australia, as they would say.
0: Yes, she looks like my kind of girl, should I say? Very bright, vibrant. Flaming hair.
1: Yeah, plays double bass.
0: Yes.
1: Yeah. Yes. Check it out. Screaming Rebel Angels. She's quite a bright spark and full of energy. Yeah. Does some Ramone covers as well as originals.
0: Excellent.
1: It's pretty good.
0: Excellent. We've also got the Go-Getters coming to town.
1: Yeah, so if you're there's a bit of a rockabilly fest coming in. We've got some fantastic artists. The Go-Getters from Sweden. Again, they also have won some awards for the Ameripolitan Rockabilly Artists and all sorts of things. They've been to Australia a few times, but not to Adelaide. They've done the old, I call it the Adelaide bypass, you know, Brisbane, Sydney, Melbourne, but not Adelaide. This is the first time in about 10 years they're playing in Adelaide. Again, that's in November the 7th, at the Dirty Devils in Mawson Lake. With the Satellites and T-Bones and your DJing. Thank you, Christine.
0: Oh, and I forgot to write me in.
1: yeah, confirm it, please. Book it in. And so they're a fabulous three-piece band from Sweden. He actually uses an Australian bass player. So as in he plays in America and he gets the Australian bass player from Sydney to tour with him. So, Peter, the drummer, has been doing that band about 30, or since the 90s anyway, and it's fabulous. And just a few days after that, we've got, Reverend Horton Heat, which I think is an amazing band, here in Adelaide at the Gov on Thursday, November 7th. The opening act is the Satellites as well, so they're opening up for Reverend Horton Heat. So if you're into, there's some great local rockabilly stuff coming on.
0: Yes.
1: I'm privileged to be playing in the Sorcerman with Screaming Rebel Angels, but the Satellites are playing around. As well with the Go-Getters and Reverend Horton Heat. So it's good for the locals to open up for these international acts.
0: I think it's amazing.
1: Mm.
0: And we have you to thank for a lot of this, as well as Moondog, of course, and Dear George from
1: the Dirty Devils. Yeah,
0: yes.
1: Yeah, absolutely.
0: Well, just so people know what we're talking about, and we'll have a few more little things in just a moment, but I've got the Go-Getters. It's a track called Angel in Blue Jeans from their Hot Rod Rodeo CD.
1: Oh, yep.
0: Let's have a listen.

0: the talk of the town. The Satellites, and that's the voice of Belinda Hartman from their Jump CD. They've got a lot of music around, some on vinyl, which is good. I've also got The Saucerman.
1: On vinyl?
0: On vinyl.
1: Perfect.
0: Now, you did try to trip me up, Francis. I know you did.
1: How's that?
0: It looks like a 45, but it's not.
1: Oh, what is it?
0: It's on a 30. It's 33 speed.
1: Oh.
0: But it looks like a tiny 45. Shall we see if it works?
1: Can I sort of, in my defence, I didn't actually have much to do with that organisation and all that. I just played bass. That's all. That's all I did. But it was actually a split album with Standard Union
0: at
1: the time.
0: Yes.
1: Yeah. And Owen Foley, a brilliant singer, and was a guitar player. I can't remember. He played an instrument on it. Sorry, Owen. I can't remember. But anyway, he did the artwork and the production and all that kind of stuff. So we were quite privileged to be on that split.
0: Well, I'm going to play it.
1: Yes, and it's not a Saucerman tune per se. We didn't write it.
0: No.
1: We do a lot of original music. This is actually a Specials cover from the band The Specials.
0: That's right.
1: Yeah. Yep. I'll let people listen.
0: If it's going to work for me, of course.
1: Oh.

0: Well, on the CD, the Reverend Horton Heat, and I have to say that is probably the most low-down track, not as fast as most.
1: They are psychobilly, rockabilly, swing. They play everything, everything. That's roots and more infamously? No. Well, they were signed up at the same time as Nirvana on a Seattle label. So I forget the name of the label. I'm sure there are people out there that know it. But both Nirvana and Reverend Horton Heat was signed up at that time. And he's been around since the early 90s, and they were doing a lot of punk, a lot of rockabilly or whatever. Live show was brilliant. For a three-piece, they produce a really well-rounded sound, you know. So, and they're here in Adelaide. I haven't been for, again, a band that hasn't been here for 10 years or more. I think COVID stopped a lot of people sort of touring a little bit. But they will be in Adelaide November the 12th at the Gov.
0: It's not too far away when you think about what's
1: Aus-ticks,
0: happening.
1: You know, I know sales have been pretty good. I should say for the Screaming Rebel Angel, if you want to go, tickets, they're in low numbers. It's it's getting closer and closer to that sold out mark. So do get along, stick your tickets where you can get that. But Reverend Horton Heat, bit of an influence on the band I'm in called The Sorcerer. And, you know, we love them. We love the Reverend Horton Heat. We were lucky enough to open for them the last time they were in Adelaide. That was a while ago.
0: I do recall, and it was, yes. Adelaide is well known for not really getting on to things. I'm guilty of that myself. I seem to leave it till pretty much the last minute, and then I think, uh-oh, I missed out.
1: Yeah, but you've got to understand the market in Adelaide, and I get that. Sometimes, you know, people, you know, there's cost of livings and all that, and people say, well, we'll get the tickets. But I think now, more so in Adelaide than before, tickets get sold out pretty quickly, you know, like very, very close to. So you need to get onto it a little bit earlier. It's that organisational thing. I always say when the big touring acts come to town, you know, people tend to buy them as quick as possible. But smaller acts or local acts, people don't tend to buy the tickets up until the last minute sort of thing. So anyway.
0: Francis McCree, it's such a pleasure to have you in here today.
1: It's been great.
0: With all this information of what's happening around town. Yeah. And just so that people do know, this is Radio Adelaide 101.5 FM. Yeah. It's digital and online.
1: All right.
0: I'm Christine, and Francis and I have known each other for very many years.
1: At least 30, maybe more.
0: I think it might be a little more, but the start of Custom Culture, which is an event that you have been
1: involved
0: in.
1: And I should mention Steve Mitchell, Chris Hain, Damon O'Connor, Moondog. I've been involved for at least 25 years next year when we do it. So, yeah, so we've done quite a few shows, and that's the Rockabilly Roots Retro, which is everything sort of semi-related. That's, you know, punk, ska bands we put on blues bands, put on country bands, surf bands, you know.
0: Oh, yes.
1: And, of course, my passion's rockabilly. I play double bass, but you know, playing a couple of bands people might know, Sorcerer and the Jam Jets. Actually, we've got a show with the Jam Jets coming up.
0: Yes, you do.
1: Yeah, it's a reunion type thing. Everyone's got young kids now. So September the 20th at the Beach House Cafe in Victor Harbour. So the thing with the Jam Jets, Rog Caffone, he's won. He's a Golden Harmonica winner at the Tamworth Country Music Festival.
0: He has two.
1: Twice. Yes. Yeah, back-to-back.
0: Yes.
1: He did the Crows over in New South Wales. He did a back-to-back, awarded the Golden Harmonica twice. So he's the frontman, and then there's a couple of us others holding instruments behind him. But that's been a fun band. We've played around Australia, so we've been doing good things. Sorcerer similarly. So, and we've got that show coming up with Screaming Rebel Angel from New York. So,
0: I'm sure everybody's looking forward to that. I know I am.
1: Yep.
0: I'll continue with some music. We've got 15 minutes. If you can think of anything else that's coming up while I play a tune or two, we'll see how we go.
1: Oh, you mean what other shows are coming up?
0: Yes.
1: Oh, well, we could talk about a little bit more about the Go-Getters. That's a pretty significant show at Dirty Devils. They used to raise money. It's the Adelis Murtos sort of show, and that's been going on for almost 15 years as well. That's and the Go-Getters have headlined that show once or twice.
0: Once.
1: But just to talk about the Dirty Devils, that's up at Mawson Lakes. it doesn't open all the time. It's not one of those venues that's, you know, you can go there every week. So when it does open, it's a bit of an opportunity to go out and enjoy yourself in a spectacular murals, and the way it's set up, it's amazing. Just check it out on your social medias, you know, your Facebooks and
0: it's the artwork in the room, and the sound out there is absolutely brilliant.
1: Yeah, I know
0: it's a big tin shed, but the sound is absolutely brilliant.
1: Yeah, they've worked hard on that. Yeah, yes. So it's been good. They had a Scar show recently from Banff, from Melbourne, the Caledonian Castaways and
0: that was
1: the Overits. And
0: yes.
1: No, it wasn't the Overits, it was the House of Scar and the Skeptics. So, yeah, so it's good. So get along. Yeah.
0: Thank you, Francis.

0: nothing.
1: He is amazing, isn't he? Jesse Dean Freeman and the Rhythm Aces.
2: Yep. Famously, the very first act at Custom Culture in 2003. He opened up the whole shebang.
1: Wow.
2: 25 years later, here we are. But yes. He's brilliant. He plays guitar and piano.
1: Not like, at the same time, he says. But
2: not,
1: yes.
2: Not at the same time. but quite well. He's talented in both instruments.
1: He certainly does. Francis, it's been such a pleasure having you in here.
2: Thank you for having me.
1: Today?
2: Yeah, here at Radio Adelaide.
1: Oh, yes.
2: Lovely.
1: Now, we did play Sometimes I Wonder by Collard, Greens and Gravy.
2: Yep, Melbourne band.
1: Yes. The Tallest of Tales, Jesse Dean. It's Martini Time, the Reverend Horton Heat.
2: Reverend Horton Heat in November.
1: Yes, Talk of the Town by the Satellites. Yep. And I've got a special little song for you at the moment. It's called Salt and Pepper. Sammy Davis Jr.
2: Oh, brilliant.
1: I just know what you like.
2: Yep, thank you. Thanks for having us. Thank you, Radio Adelaide. Keep up supporting all the great live music we have in this town. Love them.
1: I have found that Radio Adelaide do it very, very well.
2: They do.
1: Yes, they've got lots of live programs in the evenings and, you'll know where to find what you like.
2: Yep.
1: Thank you.

0: until the next time, I'm gonna get the girl. That's definite.
1: Well, Sammy Davis Jr. It comes from a CD from in my collection, Sammy and Friends. And in the past, Francis, who I've said farewell to, he just loves all those old-time screen gems and funny people of music and theatre. I don't blame him, because I do too. My time is up. Please stay tuned for Tristan with Festival City. He'll be with you at 1 p.m. through till 3 p.m. I'm Christine, and such a pleasure to be here. Until we meet again, I'll leave you with Miyazaki's Dream, it's called, from Tommy Emmanuel and Claire, Clara Emmanuel.

Hello and welcome to Festival City for another week. A big thank you to Christine there holding up the fort for Launchpad this week. Hope you enjoyed the wonderful range of music that was coming out for that one. But you're here with Festival City, your guide to arts, culture and events happening around Adelaide. It is NAIDOC week this week. So I do want to pay my respects to the Kaurna people and their elders past and present. You're here with Festival City. Illuminate rolls on this week, and last week we spoke to a number of people involved with the festival, really about the worlds that we can get lost in, walking into the ocean, diving into the deep. But this week we're going a little bit further. This week the art doesn't just surround you, it needs you. It waits for you to move, to react, to feel it in your body. Today is all about the experiences. You don't sit back and watch. They're the ones you're a part of, which is one of the great things about the Illuminate Festival. So we're going to be hearing on the show from about the Unsound Adelaide. It is part of the Illuminate Festival. Three vibrant venues, one whole night or a couple of nights of experimental sound built to move through you rather than just past you. We'll be joined by a couple of artists that'll be in the heart of it, Sebastian Vivian and Wellness Centre. They are going to be performing on Friday night. Their work is an intersection of electric music and sound art. They're performing together at Ancient World on Friday, and we'll hear all about the kind of music festival that is a part of the Illuminate Festival. And then we go from sound to a game you feel and a game you become. Augmented Games is taking over the Adelaide Showgrounds. It's an arcade with a difference because you are the controller. There's no screens. There's no VR headsets. You step into a play zone where the floor plays back. It comes from Moment Factory, the team by some of Illuminate's most memorable events over the years. And is a brand new form of interactive play where real-world movement meets digital gaming. They have a bunch of different games to test your agility, your memory, your free reflexes. You can team up, face off, and get physical in multiplayer fun that everyone can have a go at. I will be joined by their director to talk about how you can build a game out of a whole room and a controller out of a whole person. It certainly looks like a fantastic event down there. But also on the show, we're going to be revisiting my conversation about the Beer and Barbecue Fest, which is coming up this weekend as well. A little while ago, I had a chat with one of the artists that will be performing at the festival, the Mavises. They were big in the 90s and they have come back together a couple of years ago now, and I will be performing at the Beer and Barbecue Fest this weekend. So we will revisit that chat a little later on in the show as well. So a bit of a light on one this week, but it is also so we can celebrate NAIDOC week and celebrate some amazing First Nations artists. So all of the music, besides I might throw a bit of Mavis's in there, will be coming from our First Sounds Volume 14 playlist, put together by the lovely AmRap people here. Some truly incredible music to warm your afternoon as we chat all about the arts, culture and events happening around Adelaide. We're going to get started with Charlie Needs Braces. 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

just sit there, think about life, past trauma, memories. Life is short. You have your lovers and haters in this world. They create hate, they create war.

0: Crooked TP there with Overthinking, playing through the first sounds, volume 14 here on Festival City today, in honour of NAIDOC Week happening all this week. Some great events around the place. I'm about to head in to the city to check out the lovely visual display by Cedric Varco that they've got in Rundle Mall, which looks fantastic. And Cedric is such a wonderful artist. Really can't wait to check out what is happening with that one. But yes, you're listening to Festival City here on Radio Adelaide. Unsound returns across three vibrant venues, delivering immersive experience of experiential sound that demands you to feel as much as you hear. Sebastian, Vivian and Wellness Centre, Anders, are working at the intersection of electric music and sound art. They're performing on Friday at Ancient World, both drawing on long-standing individual practices spanning experimental composition, installation and live performance to create work grounded in collaboration and exploration. Just one of the many fantastic artists performing as part of the Unsound Festival. And they join me on the phone today. Welcome to Festival City.
1: G'day, Tristan. How you doing?
0: Not too bad. How are you guys going in preparation for Friday's event?
1: Busy. We're definitely in deep in the creative process. There's always so much more. There's always fine tuning to be done, and there's always so many sounds to explore. So we're just kind of in that final stage of trying to whistle down, I guess, the sound palette that we're going to be improvising with on Friday night.
2: It doesn't matter how much time you have. There's always not enough time. So we're always doing things kind of to the last minute, but I've just come to expect that that's the reality of being a working artist these days.
0: And I guess things also change on the night when you're in front of the crowd as well.
2: Yeah, I think that we always, like the last set that we played and this set as well, it has quite a improvised focus, I guess, that we want to keep it quite free. So it's just about designing a system that we kind of know the boundaries of it, but it's like free to explore and stuff. So yeah, we want to kind of keep it pretty open for like when we're actually performing.
0: So for our listeners that might not have gone to an Unsound Adelaide event before, can you tell us a little bit about the festival and how it kind of differs from a traditional music festival?
1: I guess Unsound I would say kind of operates at this kind of fulcrum of experimental sound and people, utilizing sound in, quite unconventional, what would be considered mainstream, unconventional ways when compared to, mainstream, electronic music. I wouldn't say there's, necessarily a particular sound that you're going to hear going to Unsound, but it's always, going in with open ears, and you're definitely going to hear some things that will challenge your expectations, of what music and sound art can be. At the end of the day, it's an experimental music festival. Expect a lot of dynamics, things that are going to, shock, appall, interest, excite.
0: What do you guys have got planned for your set? Can you tell us a little bit about your practice and the sounds that you like to incorporate into your artworks?
2: I think, there's kind of two parts to it. There's following on from the previous set that we played last year, we wanted to do something that was kind of like in the same vein, but like a new spin on it or like a new part to that, I guess. So the first set that we played was a lot of like organic textural sounds, and it was very situated in like a real world kind of place. In terms of its, sonic characteristics, lots of samples and like recordings from different spaces that we incorporated into that show. And we liked that kind of idea, but we wanted to do something that was a little bit more unnatural, in terms of the sonic palette. So the sounds that we're using for this one are a little bit more alien, a little bit more cold, and

0: you know, like there's some kind of man-made elements in there, I guess, but also something that's kind of recognizable, but not really. So it's kind of a little bit more liminal and like unsettling, I guess. And the second part for the inspiration is that I think Unsound has been instrumental for both of us in our music careers, like in terms of broadening our perspectives on music approaches and things like that. So we wanted to, I guess, utilize the opportunity to be part of Unsound and do something that was a bit unconventional as well, and hopefully adds to that history of, yeah, I don't know, just challenging the status quo. So we want to do something that's a little bit, the first set that we played was quite musical, I guess, in the sense of like it was quite pleasant to listen to. This one we want to do something that's a little bit more abstract maybe, and at parts a bit noisy and things like that as well.
1: And it sounds like you like to challenge yourself to set up the norm, I guess, for yourself, and then break those barriers with the next work, so no two works are the same.
0: Yeah, I mean, this is the this will be the second set that we're performing together. So we've only done the last one was our first one together. So it was a learning curve, but really, I don't know, it works really well. So we're really excited to kind of continue that lineage along, and let's see where it takes us, I guess.
1: So really kind of informed by that first one bouncing off one another and just seeing how much further you can take it with this second performance.
2: Yeah, definitely. I think we kind of worked out some dynamics from the show that we did at the lab last year that were kind of really interesting. I guess one of the big things was, you know, it was kind of a very narrative kind of driven sound world. And it's like, you know, once you have this kind of narrative or this world that you can explore, you know, what kind of soundscape and tones and textures would inhabit that world. And, you know, the last year show drew from very much, you know, ecological sounds and systems, and this one's going to be a lot more, I guess, you know, abstract, uncanny, but yeah, kind of working within that same kind of performance dynamic of, you know, kind of creating a sound world based around, you know, a kind of narrative.
1: How much does the audience influence the sounds that you're going for, and how you piece a set together? What part do they play in terms of the feedback from that first performance, and anticipating what they might get out of this one that you're setting up for Friday?
0: I think we had a really good reception for the last show that we played. I don't know how much it informed the work when we were making it, in terms of like, it's still improvised, but you know, I guess the way that we just designed the set, or at least I was playing it through when it happened, was very much like mimicking the way that I make music at home. I kind of get into this flow state, I guess. And I kind of lose track of where I'm even at. So it's a little bit hard to always be aware of the audience, but I hope that the audience participation will be one where they can kind of, I don't know, get lost in this world that we're like, that we're also getting lost in. So yeah, I think that will, yeah, it'll be interesting. Like, this is definitely a bit more improvised than the last one even. And the room, obviously, like the space that we're playing in plays a big part, like how particular frequencies will like sound, you know. So I think that, you know, that we plan for that to be able to be responsive, like when we're performing, like if, you know, we want to lean into a certain tone or like, you know, a certain sound character, we can do that if it sounds good in that room. So it's kind of just, we'll wait and see like what it sounds like there on the night and like respond accordingly, I guess.
1: And how much does the space play into the visuals of the performance as well?
2: Well, I guess, you know, Ancient World is a the last show we did was the lab, which is a very different space to Ancient World. And so I think with this show, you know, Ancient World, the basement is a very, it has different dynamics. And so I think we kind of lent into this kind of this basement idea with the way that we're going to have the visual element set up, where it's going to be very, very dark, but then these kind of quiet bright but very simple lights that are kind of illuminating parts of the space to kind of, I guess, create this quite dark and kind of slightly uncanny, slightly unsettling kind of atmosphere.
0: We also have, we've got Joe, the first show that we did at the lab was Joe F. from Glass Rhythm did the lighting for us, and we're pleased to, you know, have him back again. So he's actually going to be doing live lighting in Ancient World as well for us. So that'll be all like, you know, he's creating that basically live to the sonic output of us as well. So that'll be dynamic. And yeah, it's really nice to have that consistency as well, because he did the first show with us at the lab. So yeah.
2: And he kind of seems to, and he definitely understands, you know, I guess the kind of creative vision that we're going for, and being able to have someone who can, lean into and be a part of that vision and respond dynamically. So it's going to be a very much an immersive experience between sound and lighting in that space.
1: And it is a wonderful lineup of artists that are playing throughout Friday and Saturday. Is there anyone that you're excited to see and experience after your set?
0: Unsound always has a good selection of artists, but I think some of the names, like, you know, I kind of go in not knowing. I guess that's part of Unsound's charm, is that you don't need to know all the acts. So I kind of leave some mystery to it, but there's also, yeah, some acts that I've followed for a long time that I'm really keen to see. Obviously, Actress is playing a DJ set after us on Friday, and then he'll be playing live on Saturday. But I think for me, my shout for Unsound this year, I tend to like the instrumentalists. I love like ambient music, but I just, there's something captivating about watching someone play an instrument on live on stage. And the band Leia from the States is playing on Friday night at Lion Arts, I believe. They're the first act. They're my personal shout for Unsound. I think they will be, I'm really looking forward to seeing them. I've been a fan of theirs for a couple of years, and I think, yeah, they just do really interesting stuff.
2: Yeah, I think Actress is a big actress, and Susan Ciani on the Saturday night at Harmony Street Musical is very excited to see. And also Hani Irani, I think she was here last year or the year before in Adelaide, and unfortunately I didn't get to see her, but I'm very, very excited to see her perform this year. But yeah, it's always interesting with Unsound, because, you know, Unsound, it can kind of have a, you know, this interpretation that it's an electronic music festival, but there's so many varied artists, and it's also, yeah, it's quite exciting when, you know, you have people performing live instruments in really unconventional and exciting and interesting ways. So you're also excited to see Leia as well.
1: And where can people find out a little bit more about the festival itself and both of you and your individual works?
0: I guess like Illuminate and Unsound websites are probably the best way to keep up to date. I mean, if you want to know what we're up to, definitely we're both on Instagram, I think, is probably. I use Instagram quite a bit. I'm just Sebastian Vivian on Instagram.
2: And, yeah, wellnesscenter.music on Instagram. I think that's the best way to keep up with what we're both doing. There's also a Bandcamp that we have available that has our collaborative work, our last album, Florist, that people can go on and listen to, and we also have cassette tapes that people can purchase. And Seb also has his own personal Bandcamp.
0: Yeah, I've always got some things in the works, so I think the best place to see what I'm up to is, yeah, like Instagram, I guess. But yeah, we'll see what we do from this work. Last time we recorded the set from the lab, and that became the album, so we hope to maybe record this one as well, and then release it as an album and stuff. We'll see. We're kind of just, yeah, I don't know, just seeing where this takes us, I guess, not being too prescriptive with what we want this project to be.
1: That's great. Well, all the best for the performance happening this Friday at Agent Road. I really appreciate you having a chat with us today.
0: No worries. Thanks a lot.
2: Thanks, Tristan. Appreciate your time.
1: talking to Sebastian and Vivian and Wellness Centre Anders there, performing as part of the Unsound Festival. They'll be at Unsound Adelaide Club Friday at Ancient World. There's also the Saturday Club at the Ancient World as well, with lots of fantastic artists. There's also Unsound Friday is happening at the Lion Arts Factory, and Unsound Adelaide Saturday is happening at the Hindley Street Music Hall. Head to the Illuminate Adelaide website for all those information. We're going to go to a bit more music now. Darrow Way and Woman, Woman. And up next, we're going to be talking Illuminate Augmented Games.

0: Jarrah Way there with Woman, Woman. You're listening to Festival City here on Radio Adelaide 101.5 FM, online and digital. Step into a play zone where the floor plays back. Augmented Games takes over the Adelaide Showgrounds to create an arcade with a difference. You are the controller. No screens, no headsets. From the imagination of Moment Factory, behind some of Illuminate's most memorable events, a new form of interactive play where real-world movement meets digital gaming calls for no-holds-barred multiplayer fun that everyone can enjoy. We are joined from Moment Factory by Jerome to tell us all about Augmented Games. Welcome to Festival City.
1: Thank you very much. Always a pleasure to be back in Adelaide.
0: Now, tell us a little bit about Moment Factory. I think a lot of Adelaide audiences would be aware of what you've done. You've worked with Illuminate in the past before. Tell us a bit about Moment Factory, what you've done before and what the organisation's all about.
1: Thank you. Yeah, so we are a Canadian studio based in Montreal, and we've been doing immersive experience for 25 years now. The company started in the concert area, where we were doing all sorts of DJing, and then it has evolved over the year to become probably one of the largest multimedia studio in the world, producing all sorts of experiences, including one of our bestsellers called Lumina, which are immersive experience in nature. So we take people in a botanic garden or in a forest, and we create this sort of magic world. And that was how we started, actually, the collaboration with me and Rachel at the Illuminate Adelaide Festival back in 21, when we first discussed how we could, you know, bring some of our magic to the botanic garden of Adelaide. And that's when we created the first show called Light Cycles, that ran for two seasons. And we were very lucky because the Botanic Garden Adelaide is absolutely magnificent. So for us, you know, bringing our lighting skills to that venue was really a blessing. And the collaboration with the team in Illuminate Adelaide, and also the local teams, the technicians and the artists, was absolutely amazing. So it has been probably one of the most loved show for us at Moment Factory because of the quality of the humans that we've been working with here in Adelaide.
0: And I know you created a lot of memorable moments for Adelaide audiences through that kind of Light Cycles event, and really kind of set very high expectations across Illuminate the festival. And you're doing something a little bit different with Augmented Games. Tell us a little bit about Augmented Games and where that kind of gem of an idea started from.
1: Yeah, so originally it was it's a fun story because it was not intended to become a product. Mm. It was an R&D project. So a few years ago, our technicians were testing all sorts of different motion sensors because we use a lot of sensors in our interactive experiences. And they needed, you know, to apply that testing to some sort of a prototype. So they designed a very simple game, a bit like Pong, you know, the old school arcade game. And the idea was just to have a proof of concept of which sensors works the best. And every 3 months at Moment Factory, we do a big staff party. We love partying in Canada. And so at one of our party, we had the game on display in our black box, so just to, you know, for people to have a little bit of fun. And that's where we discovered that that game actually was extremely popular. And then we posted some videos on our website, and it became the most visited page of the website. So we realized that we were probably onto something. And then fast forward, we had a couple of events where we were able to bring these games to life. And it was another, you know, way for us to test these concepts with a live audience. And the result was the same. People loved it, wanted more. So we decided about 2 years ago to really invest more into the R&D, and we design, as of today, we have 10 games, 10 different kind of games. Some of them are more about logic or memory. Others are about speed and dexterity. And the idea of these games is that you can only play them with other people. So these are social games, and some are competitive, some are about collaboration. But the end goal is to get people to move their body, have fun, and create new connections. So these games have a purpose, which is really about, we call it competitive socializing. Mm. So basically you mix two worlds, which is, you know, the fun and the entertainment of gaming and the physicality of moving your body.
0: And what has been some of the responses from audiences to these games and to the kind of world that you've created with this this event?
1: Well, we're very happy because we can see, you know, I spend a lot of hours looking at people playing the games, and the level of joy and the level of fun and just, you know, hearing children and adults laughing together and connecting together, this is the reward for us. And to me, the biggest testimonial to our success is that when you watch people having fun in these games, they don't use their phone. So, you know, when you go to a concert now, you see everyone with the phone up and they are not in the moment. And with the games, because they are so, I would say, engaging, people leave their phone in their pocket and they really have the pleasure of being together in the moment. And for us, this is the, you know, our goal is to get people to reconnect in the physical world. So we're very happy to see that it is working and people are having fun. And the other thing that is really touching for us is that it's a multi-generational exercise. So whether you're 4-year-old or 90-year-old, you can play the game together. There's no barrier. And it's also a way to reconnect also different generations together by having, you know, these happy moments that they can share.
0: Is that a big kind of different approach as well? I guess with something like Light Cycles, it is about still about kind of being in the moment and being in the space and transforming that space. But so much of that kind of event lives on through people taking photos and kind of interacting with art in that way. It sounds like it is quite an incredible thing to create something similar, but getting people to put that phone away and be kind of present and in the moment.
1: Yeah. So the art installations are, you know, designed to be viewed and photographed. So definitely we love when people take photos. The games have a, I would say, different purpose. It's active engagement. So rather than being passively looking at a show, you are part of the show. You are one component of the experience. And the people who don't play are sitting on the side and watching other people play. But, you know, it's almost as engaging to watch people play than to play yourself. And some of the games, like, for example, there's a game called Memory, where you have to remember patterns and colors on the ground. And the people who are on the sideline of the playground, they can actually also help people who are playing. So it's a very social moment. And I don't know if you had a chance to go play the games yourself, but I recommend that you know, go there with friends or family, and you will see the power of engagement that comes from you know, the gamification of socializing.
0: And I guess that there's also a bit of a random element of turning the audience into kind of part of the experience. Was there, in kind of developing it, was there any time or has there been any time that audiences have interacted in ways that you haven't anticipated or tried to quote-unquote cheat at any of the games?
1: The game mechanics are pretty simple, and we want to keep them simple so that they are very accessible. So it will be very hard to cheat the games because, you know, you're shooting a ball, so either you miss it or you hit it. There's no other way. But what's interesting is we always get surprises. You know, you can plan as much as you want when you're dealing with humans. They always come up with funny reactions. Probably the only one that we didn't anticipate is on the very first day when we launched it, there was a very big crowd who ran onto the playground. And we had, you know, these games are designed for six players maximum. And we had some playgrounds with maybe 10 or 12 kids running around at the same time. And so that was not something we were anticipating. And the side effect is that it launched two games at the same time and created a little bit of confusion, but that was the only moment where, you know, it was not so much about cheating, it was more about how do you manage too much enthusiasm from the players.
0: And is it something you plan to grow as well? Have you got ideas for more in different games to add over the years?
1: Yeah. So the system we've developed is more than just a game. It's a platform, a technology platform, and we are already developing the next generation of games. The new ones will have soccer balls involved. We are also talking with pickleball companies, basketball companies, and the idea is to bring more of the sports world into the games. We are also looking at developing some versions of the game for science centers, where you can embed some form of learning about physics into the games. And the idea is really to broaden the use of the games, not just for entertainment, but for other type of activities, from, you know, sports training all the way to education. So yeah, it's just the beginning for us.
0: So yeah, it sounds like what started as a bit of a fun idea, there is kind of so much reach and so much many areas that this technology can touch above just that kind of entertainment world.
1: Absolutely, yeah.
0: No, fantastic. Well, for people that want to find out a little bit more about Augmented Games and Moment Factory, where can they go for information?
1: Well, they can go to Illuminate Adelaide website. I think that's the best way. And they can watch the videos online, book their tickets. But I would recommend that, you know, the best way to experience the game is actually to go to the showrun and play with them. It's open until the 19th of July. And I recommend that you book quickly, because sessions are selling out very fast.
0: Fantastic. Well, thank you so much for taking a bit of time away from the gaming floor to chat to us today.
1: My pleasure. Speak soon.
0: Talking there with Jerome from Moment Factory. They are putting on Augmented Games as part of the Illuminate Festival. You can find out more there at the Illuminate website, where you can buy tickets. The show is on at the Ridley Centre at the Adelaide Showgrounds. We're going to go to a bit more music now. Going to jump into Alice King and I Ain't Gammon Bruzz.

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1: See what's new this month at Palace Nova, Adelaide's favourite cinema. 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

Bounder there with Seed of Shame. We are playing music this morning from the First Sounds Volume 14, the lovely AMRAP put out a volume of First Nation music each and every year in honour of NAIDOC Week. Some fantastic new Indigenous First Nations artists on that collection, and some really lovely music there. So playing that this afternoon for you. Real Festival City here until 3 o'clock this afternoon, when The Range takes over. Your look at arts, culture and events happening around Adelaide. It's the Illuminate Festival happening in Adelaide at the moment. We just spoke about the Unsound Festival that is happening Friday and Saturday. We spoke to Sebastian Vivian and Wellness Centre there. They're going to be performing on Friday night. We also spoke to Moment Factory about their gaming exhibition that is happening at the Adelaide Showgrounds. Some fantastic augmented games that you can go down and play with friends and family and have a great time. It looks like a heck of a lot of fun, so do check those ones out. Another thing happening this weekend is the Beer and Barbecue Fest. It has been going for over 10 years now. They were at the Showgrounds for many years. The festival took a bit of a hiatus, and they've come back bigger than ever, which with a lot of festivals at the moment is not how it goes. We've had so many announcements and so many festivals have to end or be cancelled or go into some form of hiatus as well, when we never really hear from them again, which is very unfortunate because there's so many fantastic festivals going on around the place. But this is one that is bucking that trend. Always a lot of fun celebrating kind of craft beer and some of those smaller craftsmen out there. A lot of American barbecue as well. I'm salivating just thinking about it. But a big part of the festival is the music. They have such an incredible lineup over the course of the weekend. I got to speak a little while ago with one of the artists, the Mavises, had a lot of fantastic music back in the 90s. They went kind of their separate ways and did their own thing for a little bit, but a couple of years ago they got back together and have been touring and putting out some new music as well. I caught up with them a couple of weeks ago now, but I thought it would be great to revisit that chat ahead of the festival this weekend.

0: The Adelaide Beer and Barbecue Fest is back for 2026, taking place on July 10th and 11th, 2026. After relocating from the showgrounds, the festival is bringing back fire-cooked eats and huge live bands to a new city centre home at The Drive. Beyond the Beer and Barbecue is an incredible lineup of punk, rock and indie acts, and we're joined on the show today by the Mavises, who reunited in 2024 and have joined the lineup of the 2026 Beer and Barbecue Fest. Welcome to Festival City.
1: Hi, Tristan.
2: Thanks, Tristan.
1: Thanks for having us.
0: We've got Matt and Becky here. You are siblings. What has it been like growing this band back in the day and then reuniting as siblings?
1: You go first.
2: You go, Beck.
1: I was going to say, it's funny because we don't know anything. It feels like we were born and then this is just what we did our whole life. But we had a little break for a while from the Mavises, but not from music. Mm. We went off and did some different things, but
2: we've sung together as siblings, sort of just under the radar, really, just for the love of it. Like when Becky would come around for Christmas, we'd say, "Do you want to just sing together?" And we'd usually do something, but we sort of made it official since Tism took us on tour with them. It felt like a gift, really, because we got to experience the audience and the music, and it felt like the right time to do more. So, we've always also had a connection with sibling bands as well. I've realized recently, people with brothers.
0: And what does kind of that family connection give you that's different to a bandmate?
1: I think the gift of being siblings is that our voices blend so well together. Like Matt's the lower one, I'm the higher one, and sometimes we'll switch, but they just mesh beautifully. And we also
2: third voice.
1: Yeah, creates like a, and we have that connection, like an unspoken connection when we're singing, like a certain look, we know what we're going to do.
0: And you did mention you had a bit of a break before reforming in 2024 and going on tour with Tism. What did you kind of learn in that break, or what were you able to bring in that kind of in-between time to reforming the band?
2: Well, I'd say just like songwriting and stuff, like different, just strengthening our songwriting in different directions. But we're also really supportive of each other in those times. So Becky would write stuff and she'd send me stuff and I'd say that one, or and she'd do the same with me. But so
1: because Matt had a couple of different bands, Video and the Blow Waves, and I would go and see them live and love it, sometimes jump up and sing a song.
2: You had Becky and the Bullets as well.
1: Becky and the Bullets and Junkateek and Fascinated, but just trying, like honing and I don't know, doing as much writing and performing as possible.
2: Different genres, really, as well. I think we've always been about songs, so and our tastes are varied, from like stripped back acoustic stuff to full synthy stuff to really guitar heavy, but everything. But I think the thread is songs, and the thread for us has been our voices, I think, because we've always been a schizophrenic type band as well, that made us with, for instance, Naughty Boy and Cryer on next to each other on Pink Bills. And we're going to continue with that. Whether it just happens to continue naturally.
1: Whatever the song needs, if it needs to be as poppy and luscious as possible, that's what it will be. If it needs to be really heavy, it will be.
0: What was it like the first time you kind of stepped back on stage as the Mavises? Did it all come rushing back, or was it a brand new experience?
1: Absolutely amazing. When we did the Tism tour, because they were nice big, it was a kind of like a festival pretty much, and big stage, like crowd of people who were actually happy to, they remembered us and wanted to hear our new song and just.
2: We didn't really kind of realise, did we?
1: We didn't expect.
2: People cared.
1: We knew there'd be some. But the response was quite overwhelming and inspired us to want to do more.
0: And I think for audience members, there's something to nostalgia almost. It is a thing of comfort. So I'm sure kind of the songs at the time were kind of quite powerful and meaningful in one way. But there's something to nostalgia that kind of adds to art, really.
1: Yes.
2: Yeah. We understand that because we're music fans as well. So there's certain time, like in the 80s, there's bands that we're still fans of, even some of them we've become friends with, and you're still a fan. It's so much fun to be a fan of music because it remains with you.
1: It sure is. And the music becomes like a soundtrack to your teenage years, your 20-somethings, your 30s. And then when you hear it live, it's just really exciting.
2: And also we get to be in a bit more in the moment with sort of speaking to fans as well. And we have that shared thing with the music. So it's, and we have more time now. We're not sort of on some, you know, big schedule. We've got sort of a bit of distance from it and we get to be in the present more and talk to them and hear their stories. And it's great.
1: Almost appreciate it more now because back then it was crazy, insane, wasn't it? It was nonstop touring and for years, which was fun, but now we can just go.
0: It sounds like it's almost a lot less pressure as well, so you can get a lot more enjoyment out of it.
1: Yeah.
2: Yeah, because we're always looking forward to the next thing, the next thing, the next thing back in the day. You know, putting a bit of pressure on yourself, really. But now it's sort of we're just enjoying the moment.
1: Yeah.
0: And how have you found the industry has changed over those years as well? I think there's been a lot of technological advances. There's been a lot of kind of advancements in what people are listening to. How have you found over the years the industry has changed?
1: It's completely different world now. But I was just saying earlier that it's kind of what you make it though, isn't it? With like it's up to us because it's all there. But it does feel quite oversaturated with just so much stuff shoved in your face all the time. But I feel like the good music and good songs will always find a way through. And plus we've got that foundation from all the years of playing and releasing stuff. We've got people that already want to hear it, so that's good.
2: Yeah, we didn't realise we had that really, did we? You sort of don't look at yourself like that. You just sort of... it was a nice thing.
1: Yeah, but I do miss parts of the old days. Like, it was exciting getting signed to a record deal. Back then was so exciting, but it's just different
2: now. You had no choice. Otherwise, you get sort of forgotten.
1: You had to get on the radio. Yeah, and thankfully we did. We had that experience and it was amazing.
0: And you're coming over for the Beer and Barbecue Fest. What was your first thought of being signed up for a festival that also celebrates beer and barbecue?
1: We saw Tism and Rat Cat and we were like, yes, please. And Adelaide.
2: Yeah.
1: We love festivals, playing at them.
2: I was cleaning the house the other night and I actually listened to Tism on really loud. I had Rat Cat on really loud and I had a friend over and I was giving them a history lesson on all sorts of stuff.
0: And is that the exciting thing about coming over for a festival is, one, you get to perform for your fans, but you also get to be a patron as well and hear all of these amazing bands as well.
1: Yeah.
2: Yeah, and you get to see those faces in the crowd of people that might not have seen you before. It's really in their faces.
1: Yeah, you get to play to different fans and... Everyone's in a good mood and all the bands are having fun. Just a fun atmosphere.
0: Everyone appropriately hydrated with some beer and a bit of barbecue sauce on the face as well. So a slight difference.
1: Oh my God.
2: Afterwards, we sort of don't eat much beforehand.
1: We don't eat all
2: afterwards, we're starving.
1: But yeah, we'll be able to relax and maybe we'll try a beer. I don't drink beer these days, but maybe I'll try one if it's a beer fest and barbecue.
0: And excited to come back to Adelaide and see your friends here.
1: Yes.
2: We love Adelaide, yeah. We always have heaps of fun coming to Adelaide. There's quite a few adventures on video as well, being archiving and stuff, and there's quite a bit of crazy Adelaide things there.
1: The Kylie Minogue tour.
2: Kylie tour as well, but Kylie, that's on video as well.
1: But, we've got good memories of Adelaide. It was always fun great crowds, and we've got a couple of friends there as well that will come and see us. And
2: hi, Sarah.
1: Hi, Sarah. We've got a friend called Sarah that we call her Nana. It's stuck forever. We call her Nan. That's a nickname. It's hi, Nan.
0: Yes, can you tell us writing your new single and getting to perform it, perform new stuff on stage?
1: We actually played it, like sneakily played it live on the TISM tour before it was even finished recording, just to test the waters. And
2: we've honed the arrangement since then.
1: We've honed it, and yeah, now it's properly released and it sounds amazing and we love it. And it's getting a really great response from radio and fans and everything, and videos.
2: And there's a video yet to come.
0: Yeah. Oh, fancy.
1: Breathe a whole new life into it once people see the video.
0: Sounds absolutely amazing, and is new and nostalgic all at the same time. I think it's a really good indication of the Mavises from years ago, but also the experience that you've had over the years. I think it kind of adds to the song as well.
1: It does.
2: And we worked with Mark Opitz because we were trying to get the right mix, and it's like, yeah, his name came up, and we thought, yeah. And I was hoping that he would bring something new to it, and he did. He brought an edge and a quirkiness that he's an eccentric person, so are we. So we it worked.
1: Match made in
2: heaven.
1: Yeah, he's awesome.
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0: Well, I think we'll have a player on the radio right now. But thank you so much, both Matt and Becky, for taking the time out today to chat to us, and look forward to having you here for the Beer and Barbecue Fest.
1: We cannot wait. We're so excited. Thank you, Tristan.
2: Thanks for having us, Tristan.

The Mavises there with Heaven, their new song. They are performing as part of the Beer and Barbecue Fest happening this weekend. Lots happening in and around Adelaide. Exciting times. It is cooling down out there. It has been a little bit chilly, but lots to head out and see and do this weekend. We are also celebrating NAIDOC Week here and celebrating some fantastic First Nation artists playing the First Sounds Volume 14 on the show today. We're going to go to a bit of Faith Carews now with Johnny.

0: Roll Up Indeed. Yes, I'm Mike Wilkie, letting you know that I am back on the radio waves with a new show called Magical Mystery Jukebox. 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

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We've been talking a little bit about the Illuminate Festival here last week and this week. We're going to be speaking a little bit more about it next week. It is one of the big festivals happening here on at Adelaide at the moment. Lots of fun to be had. We heard a little bit more about a future festival upcoming here in Adelaide, and that is, of course, the Sala Festival. South Australia will once again become Australia's largest open gallery through the month of August with the 29th South Australian Living Artists Festival, which will showcase thousands of artists and exhibitions across the state. The 2026 program is launched today. Today is when it has come out. You can head to the website salafestival.com to check out all of the fantastic events. There are over more than 11,000 artists presenting over 700 exhibitions and events across Adelaide. So the program is available at salafestival.com. You can also pick up printed copies, which will be available from the 18th of July. You can pick them up in various supermarkets, venues for the Sala Festival, civic centres and visitor information sessions across the state. The festival is running throughout August, so from the 1st to the 31st of July. There is lots of fantastic events that is going to be featured throughout the festival. Some of the highlights is over at ILA, the Immersive Light and Art, got a lineup of events throughout the festival, including Matthew Quick's bold new exhibition, Deaf in One Eye, with new paintings alongside immersive animation, inviting you to step inside his earlier paintings. There is also a Sala date night happening at ILA, which invites partners, friends and siblings to team up for an evening of playful creativity designed for duos. The event combines lighthearted challenges, collaborative art making and plenty of laughs. That's happening on August the 14th. There are a lot of really interesting tours and guided walking tours that are happening throughout the festival. There is a street art walking tour. Lucinda Penn will lead the street art walking tour through the CBD, giving insights on mural painting techniques and what might influence an artist's subject matter, design and colour palettes. That's happening on the 22nd of August. The Wanda and Wonder walking tour, a Filipina Australian visual artist, Alyssa Powell Asura, leads the guided walking tour, inspired by the Filipino concept of gala, which means to roam or wander. You'll discover artwork by culturally diverse artists that are taking part in this year's Sala Festival. The Artist Run Initiative walking tour, Luna Chen, a local artist and long-term member of Felt Space, will be your guide to explore Adelaide's Artist Run Initiative, discovering in contemporary experimental and emerging works. It should be a fun day. And Dominic Guerrera is going to be hosting Fire Talks, a dynamic critical response yarning circle that uses a simple, powerful format to spark audience reflection, meaningful conversation and deeper connection to art. Yes, it is certainly a fantastic festival. We'll look at some of the artists and the events that are happening through this other festival on here on Festival City. So stay tuned throughout the month of August for that one. But for now, get your planning up to date. Head to salafestival.com to check out the newly released program. I'm going to go to a bit more music now, celebrating First Nation artists here in honour of NAIDOC Week. We're going to go to Lemonade and Mission Girl. 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

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We are Festival City on Radio Adelaide on both Facebook and Instagram. So click us a follow and you can keep up to date with the show. We have a bit more Indigenous music to play, playing First Sounds Volume 14 on the show for you today. We're going to go to Minty now and Rainfall.

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You're listening to Festival City here on Radio Adelaide 101.5 FM, online and digital. Hope you are having a good afternoon. I know I've been enjoying myself here talking to you this afternoon. Thank you so much for joining me. It is lots to head out and do this weekend. Big thank you to all of my guests that have come on the show to chat to us today. We started the show off with Sebastian Vivian and Wellness Centre. They're going to be performing as part of the Unsound Festival this Friday and Saturday. It is a experimental music festival, so lots of very varied musicians. It is a program that alongside events in Krakow, Warsaw, New York, London and Berlin, it is Adelaide's turn for two nights of these boundary pushing music. On Friday at the Line Arts Factory and on Saturday at the Hindley Street Music Hall, otherwise the Unsound Club on Friday and Saturday is happening at Ancient World. That is where Sebastian Vivian and Wellness Centre will be performing as part of the Illuminate Festival that is happening all around the city. We also spoke with Moment Factory. They are bringing their augmented games to the Adelaide showground. It looks like a heck of a lot of fun. You get to step into a play zone where the floor plays back. Augmented games has taken over the showgrounds to create an arcade with a difference. You are the controller. No screens, no headsets. Had a fascinating chat about how that all came together earlier on in the show. Moment Factory had no stranger to the Illuminate Festival. They did light cycles in the Botanic Gardens in 2021 and have been doing bits and pieces for the festival ever since. Their new one, Augmented Games, is happening at the showgrounds. Looks like a lot of fun. So head along to the Illuminate website to find all the details about that one. And tune in next week. We're going to be diving a little deeper into the Illuminate Festival with a chat about night visions that is happening in the Botanic Gardens. Should be an interesting one, so tune in next week for that. Also happening this weekend is the Adelaide Beer and Barbecue Fest. It is back for another year. It was over at the showgrounds for a couple of for a number of years, went along there a couple of times and had a great time. But it was a festival that went away. They took a bit of a hiatus, but they're bringing it back to the drive over on War Memorial Drive this weekend. Big thank you to the Mavises. They're going to be performing there, and they stopped by for a bit of a chat that we had earlier on in the show. They had some big songs out in the 90s and then went off, did their own thing. Brother and sister a duo there, and came back together a couple of years ago and will be performing at the Beer and Barbecue Fest alongside Tism are going to be there, Ben Queller, Rat Cat, lots of fantastic performances headed the way of the drive. Also lots of craft beer and barbecue. Should be a lot of fun. That is happening this weekend as well. Big thank you to the Mavises for jumping on the show and having a chat about what they're going to be bringing to the festival. That about wraps it up for Festival City for another week. Thank you so much for joining me. A little lighter on this week, but we're going to be diving right back into it next week. So tune in again from 1 p.m. I'm going to play a little bit more music now before I hand off to The Range that takes over at 3 o'clock. We have been playing music from the First Sounds Volume 14 album.
And we are going to go to a little bit more from that now. Going to go to Now Sounds Midwest, Lost in Space, and then on to Rob Edwards with Maybe. I'll catch you next week.

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movement swept across Australia in the 1960s. Many people fought for their basic human rights. The right to walk into shops, cinemas, try on clothes, swim in a public pool, to buy a cuppa from a local cafe, and of course the right to vote. They are part of the movement changing the world. One man, Eddie Kweki Mabo, took the fight to the highest establishments in the land. He challenged the most powerful laws of the country. A legacy of a courageous man, a freedom fighter, a deep thinker, a free spirit, a father, son and brother. A person connected to the history and a visionary that saw long into the future. He knew that things must change for his

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1: 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This is Interview and I am Eleonora. Welcome to today's episode, segment, show of Interview. And we are broadcasting from Adelaide, land of the Kaurna people, and I pay tribute and respect. 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It's truly something to be grateful for. 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And if you'd like to find out more about Interview, please go to Interview's Facebook page, where you can have a bit of a squizzy, check out the photos from behind the scenes, and you might find you'd like to participate someday here too. And you know, what can I say? Communication matters. Now it's 4:32 here on this Wednesday, the 8th of July. Where has the year gone? The weather's been crazy. It was really warm, I swear, not long ago. Then it really went really, really cold, and it was pouring with rain last week. And then today it's, I don't know, this in-between weather. And we have our guest sitting here who's, you know, looking forward to start chatting. So I'm Eleonora. This is Interview. Welcome, and welcome to DJ Orange Blossom.
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3: Lovely to be here.
1: I'm glad you could make it here today, and I'm already going to be off the bat a bit naughty.
3: Why?
1: Because when we were chatting, I was saying I try not to bring things up, and I said the only faux pas I might do is, and now that it's stuck in my head, I feel like I'm going to follow. No, shaking heads, don't mention it. No, okay, I'll be good then.
2: Thank you. I think today we were going to talk about rhythms and styles of music and why I love what I love, and really it's all about dancing. I think that was the main topic, wasn't it?
1: Absolutely.
2: Or it's going to be.
1: Yes.
2: I guess my dad taught me how to dance, and it's been a long progressive journey of music from dancing to presenting that music on radio. And it's like a full circle. It goes round and round like a record. And yes, I love to play vinyl, but I won't put you through that tonight. It's CDs only. I have a huge collection of vinyl and CDs, old and new. I love the older style music from the 30s, 40s, 50s. And I guess it's my dad's love of music that is the main topic to start with. Dancing. He was a ballroom dancer.
1: Oh.
2: Mm. And my mum was as well. Beautiful dancers. And, of course, waltzing. He said, if you can waltz, you can do anything you like. And he was absolutely spot on. But he was a natural dancer. We just used to dance around the kitchen, and we used to listen to the old music and watch those programs on television, like The Honeymooners, Mitch Miller and his orchestra. We all got to sing along, that sort of thing. Yes.
1: Do you feel that brought the family together?
2: It did. It certainly did. my younger brothers and sisters, not necessarily, but my older brother and myself. Absolutely.
1: You got drawn in.
2: Yes.
1: What did you enjoy dancing?
2: At the time, any music of Dean Martin, Frank Sinatra, all of those oldies. I have a Dean Martin tune here for us tonight, but I'd like to start with When You Taught Me How to Dance. It's Katie Melua from the film of Beatrix Potter.
1: That sounds lovely.
2: I hope you enjoy it.

0: Under the Bridges of Paris, the one and only Dean Martin. My dad loved Dean Martin, of course. We used to dance to that particular song. It's a lot of years ago. Katie Mellower and When You Taught Me How to Dance. And that's a new song, or relatively new, probably the last 10 years. It was featured in the movie The Story of Beatrix Potter. And something clicked. It just reminded me of my dad. And every time I play it, when I first heard it and when I saw it in the movie, I went, oh, my goodness, that song's mine.
1: I can see how it would. It was very sweet, and the words and the lyrics.
0: Yes, I loved Katie Mellower. Saw her when she came to Adelaide to visit and to perform. I suppose that's the start of my musical journey. I didn't actually dance very much as a teenager. I was rather busy. And not until, would you believe, the Adelaide Rock and Roll Club was formed. I was a mum and not a lot of places to go. And somebody said, do you want to learn to rock and roll? And of course I did. And two other chaps and myself started the Adelaide Rock and Roll Club, and that was 32 years ago.
1: You started it?
0: We did. We did.
1: It's still going?
0: Oh, it is.
1: It's still going?
0: Still going, yes. There are two rock and roll clubs in town, the Legends Rock and Roll Club and the Adelaide Rock and Roll Club. We started with no money, so it was all our own. And I remember handing over the books to an accountant and a new board, you know, management, which was a good thing at the time. $80.01.
1: Oh, wow.
0: That's all we had. If we put on an event, we had to make sure we sold enough tickets to pay the band on the night. We didn't do that terribly often, but we had two nights a week at Sunny Bray Farm for free. That was absolutely a bonus at the time, 32 years ago. And it was a family club for children to come along with mum and dad and learn how to dance, and they did. And the kids were wonderful. They were brilliant. And we made all our own rock and roll costumes and, you know, skirts, petticoats, all of that. And there was a logo for the club, which was my original drawing. Wasn't meant to be the logo, but became that. And yes, it's still going, still going. But not a lot of children involved these days.
1: Mm. Is because they've grown up, or has society changed?
0: I think just the style of dance has changed. Yeah. Rock and roll is what it is. They do a lot of line dancing now, and it's all good fun. And if you don't have a partner, it's a good place to go, and you'll always have somebody ask you to dance, which is what it's about. But yeah, children always welcome, of course, but not so many these days.
1: What did they enjoy about it when they were attending?
0: I think just being out at night, the music in general, rock and roll music is very lively.
1: Mm-hmm.
0: So is rockabilly. We'll have an example of that, shall we?
1: Yes.
0: Yeah, rock and roll. Teddy Boy Rock and Roll, and it's a local band, the Lincolns, from right here in Adelaide, and it's very classically music of the 50s, but by a today band. They're very popular in Adelaide, the Lincolns.

0: 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This is Interview, and today we have with us DJ Orange Blossom. And please tell us about those songs. What were they, and what's the significance?
1: The Satellites are a band from right here in Adelaide. They've travelled the world. They did a world tour in 2001. That's a little while ago. And classed as rockabilly, but they do play some tunes that could be maybe noted as country. Let me think. Rockabilly in Adelaide, most of the dancers think that it's really fast, but it's never been that way. Rockabilly is a, as a good friend of mine, Leap and Laurie was his name. He's in Queensland now as a DJ, but maybe country with attitude. Usually an upright bass, really good sounding guitar, and stand-up drums, sometimes three, four-piece. But the Satellites, they write a lot of their own songs, and they have the essence of what they really want to do, and the music they write is classic rockabilly. Before that, once again, classic rock and roll from the Lincolns, also Adelaide band. They write a lot of their own songs as well. Teddy Boy Rock and Roll, typical of the English style of rock and roll. Have you ever seen the Teddy Boys of England, London? No?
0: I'm not sure.
1: Draped suits, long line suits, and very sharp looking ties and jackets, yeah, suit coats, and the Lincolns are always very well dressed, very smart, as are the Satellites. But Belinda Hartman, the lead singer, lady, beautiful lady, and her husband Steve Mitchell. The outfits that Belinda has, oh, if you do collect clothing like I do, and she's given me some beautiful things over the years to amend and make them fit me. Yep, she knows what I like, but she's always beautifully dressed in hair of the 50s. So
0: they're originals.
1: They live in the 50s and 60s with the clothing, cars, style of jewellery, clothing, jeans, all of that. That's what I like. That's what attracted me. And it's actually Steve and Belinda's fault that I became a radio presenter, because I was sitting in their kitchen just socially having a chat to a presenter. He thought I might like to be on radio, and he insisted.
2: Well, I'm glad you're here today at Radio
1: Thank
2: Adelaide.
1: You. Thank you, Eleonora.
2: It's a bit of a coup for us here.
1: Thank you. I feel so welcomed here, truly I do, and everybody's been so helpful, and I've had to learn a few new things, quite a bit actually. But playing the music is really special, so hopefully I can do it for a little while longer. There's another band here in Adelaide, Swing Band, and they kind of took me under their wing, and it's their fault. That's why I'm called DJ Orange Blossom. They started putting it on posters, and I occasionally, very occasionally, DJ at the Gov with Lucky Seven usually. And sometimes out at what they call the Dirty Devil's custom rockabilly bar. It's a big tin shed, a trucking company, right? Big tin shed, beautiful sound system in there now. And they have lots of events, and I occasionally DJ there too. And it's a real privilege, it really is. Maybe three or four times a year, but that's not why I do what I do. It's just become... I've just become DJ Orange Blossom, quite by accident, really. But you've got... I'd say this is easy swing. There are two clubs in Adelaide that I know of. There's a few branches of classes happening, but swing groups who teach Lindy Hop and swing dancing and some rock and roll. There is another one that just does a few, like, brackets of six classes throughout the year. And you have to be lucky to get in, and because they are very good teachers. Jeff and Vicky Hopkins of Swing Corner. And I sometimes am very privileged to help them partner somebody and teach.
2: You really love the dance.
1: Yes, I do. Yes, I do. Yeah.
2: What makes it special for you?
1: Yeah, very much so. So I've chosen a song called Lying to Me from Lucky Seven. I'd say this is Easy Swing.
2: And the track is Lying to Me by Easy Swing.
1: It's I'd call it a rhythm that is easy to dance to in the swing style.
2: Okay.

0: Bebe amor Dios.
1: Thank you, Eleonora. The Jump Daddies with the voice of the late Wayne Townsend. It was one of the best jump blues band in town at the time. And from here, from Adelaide, of course, the Jump Daddies. And before that, well, that was like a mid-tempo swing, that one.
2: Mid-tempo? Sorry.
1: Yeah, it was going to be fast swing, but no, that was kind of a mid-tempo. Still easy for the beginner to dance to. And the Jump Daddies were famous and very well known for adjusting their rhythms to the dancers on the floor at any given event. You know, they might have a rehearsed tempo, but they would change it if they thought it was easier for the dancers on the floor to cope with, that sort of thing. They were very, very good band, very well rehearsed. Lucky Seven, of course, they are just absolutely brilliant with their song... And that was Easy Swing, Lying to Me, Lucky Seven. Now, the way I got into swing, dancing, was a couple that came down to Adelaide from the Northern Territory. And they held classes here in the Burnside Town Hall. I'd already watched a lot of swing dancing, Lindy Hop and everything on the television, and I loved it. Also, a couple from Queensland came down to visit Adelaide to do a class, and all the people around me said, "How do you know what you're doing, Christine?" It's just a feel for the music, I think. I truly think I'm a follower. I'm not a leader, I'm a follower. A lot of swing dancers can do both. They lead and follow. Men dance together because it's such fun. And that's happened in music and dancing over all sorts of dance styles, but it's fun to see them all dancing.
2: And of course I'm really enjoying this fun conversation here on Radio Adelaide 101.5 FM digital radio and online. This is Interview and we have DJ Orange Blossom Christine here talking about all things sort of music in a of a certain style of genre that you can dance to.
1: Yes, my mother once said to me, "Oh, not another dance class. Don't you know it all yet?" And I said, "No, I will never know, because there's always something to learn. And it depends also on who you dance with. They might have another idea of how to dance. It's just always learning. It's always something new, and that's what makes it such fun. I really want to tell you something."
2: Okay.
1: On my car, on the back of it, was a surprise one day. It's quite a few years ago. But my very good friend, he's called Raymond P. Moondog. That's what he calls himself. And I could just call him Moondog because he is. He's Moondog. He does sign writing beautifully. Mm-hmm. And he put the Orange Blossom special flower on the back of my car one day, and I didn't even know he'd done it. I didn't know. Took me nearly 2 days before I realised it was on the back of my car. So embarrassing. But I've always thanked him for it, and it became my logo. It is my logo, I guess. Orange Blossom. Yeah, it's grown over the years, and that's who I became.
2: Yeah. But it's nice because I've looked down at the Radio Adelaide t-shirt and there's quite a bit of orange.
1: There is, isn't there?
2: The 101.5 and the Rich and Real. And
1: I love that, Rich and Real.
2: Yeah.
1: It really is, isn't it?
2: And you're wearing headphones that have got orange on them as well, and you're a Radio Adelaide member.
1: Yes, I am. And hoping to find a special spot. I'm very fortunate to have midday on a Wednesday for an hour called Launchpad. And I think it's amazing, and it's a really good spot to learn how we do things here. Yeah.
2: Yeah.
1: Very, very
2: much. What's your show that you're hoping to launch soon? The Flavour.
1: The Flavour is really what you're having tonight, an example of the music that I would love to play. Just a small token of it, but probably predominantly from 30s, 40s and 50s. Mm-hmm. But in the genres of blues, swing, rockabilly for sure, from all around the world, and Absolutely. Blues and you can even do blues dancing, by the way. From Adelaide bands, and I'd hope to have duos, solo artists, you know, guitarists, and a band in the studio in the future.
2: So actually live in the studio, yes. A band playing.
1: Yep, live.
2: Wow.
1: I have to work on that and get used to how you know, Radio Adelaide can accommodate what I would like to do. Yeah. But I do know there are some programs here that already have bands in, you know, Saturday night and Monday night. There's some really, really good musicians come to the radio station. So I just hope to be able to add my little part to that. Don't know when.
2: Yeah.
1: But
2: that's part of the process.
1: It is.
2: Isn't it? Yeah, the training and then becoming a full member and putting in a program proposal and then putting it through and then getting it approved and then a time slot found
1: and maybe some
2: going to air.
1: Little bit of help along the way to make sure I can, you know, put my best foot forward.
2: Well, it seems like you're doing really well right now. I'm taking guidance from Christine here going, is this a good time to start to swap over the CDs? Hopefully I'm listening well.
1: We do have one, but before we do, you did want to talk to me about something right at the beginning of the program, and I wasn't sure I wanted to.
2: Yes, I was going to be a little bit naughty and bring up a faux pas, and it wasn't quite the right time to do that. Now that things are a bit more lively, Christine's gone, yeah, now's the time. You've been skydiving.
1: Yes. It was, most people would say why, but when I was 12 years old, for some reason, I had this vision of jumping out of an aeroplane. I don't know where it came from, but I always wanted to do it. And it took me many years to get around to doing it. And it is an expensive exercise to do consistently, and then to buy a parachute and all of that as well, which they eventually would like you to do. Mm-hmm. But, you know, every jump was never the same. You know, the first jump I went out of an aeroplane into clouds after a weekend of training. And it was like magic. Husband and wife team jumped out with me, one on either side, because they don't want to just let you go. You've got to prove that you can be aware of your space in the air, and you're falling very fast. You don't realise it. There's lots of rules. Yes.
2: Wow.
1: I loved it. Okay. Absolutely loved it.
2: I was under the impression that it was like a one-off, one jump in tandem with someone. So I'm very surprised to find out now.
1: No, I did do the tandem initially.
2: Yeah.
1: Yeah, it was my birthday present to myself at the time.
2: Yeah.
1: And luckily I was quite strong. You do have to be strong to jump. Not so much with a tandem. And that was scary enough in itself. But he actually let the lines go and let me take over. He was watching every minute. Lovely young man, and a perfect landing.
2: I thought, I'd be too scared to do that.
1: Oh, of course. Yes. There's an adrenaline rush happening, of course. But in total, with the tandem jump, I did 14 jumps.
2: Wow.
1: Not all of them terrific, but mostly brilliant. Yeah. It's
2: okay, when you say not all terrific, what's that mean?
1: I had a tendency to spin in the air. You know how I would spin on a rock and roll dance floor, spinning, because of my body proportions, and I was very tiny. The wife of the main jump master gave me a 5-kilo lead-weighted vest to wear to tip me forward and level me out so I'd fall flat, fall straight. And I still managed to spin with that on.
2: Oh.
1: It was really hard work.
2: Okay, we're talking spinning like on a horizontal level, almost like a LP.
1: Like a top. Spinning like a top, upright. You got to fall flat in the air.
2: Okay.
1: Flat, I mean, it's hard to explain. But if you're up there doing that, once they let you go, you're on your own.
2: Yeah.
1: Right? You've got to find your way to ground and jump before last. He'd let me go, the jump master. had let me go, and he tried to catch me because he saw me start to spin. And you've got to make sure your lines are clear so that your chute can open and billow out as it has to be, so you can, float and fly. And because I was such a lightweight, it used to take me ages to get back to the jump zone as well. I was light, not very heavy. And the chute was heavier than me.
2: No.
1: It's okay. I survived, and I'd do it again. I really would.
2: And what made it terrific?
1: The people. Fun. Once again, music was involved. I've got a video of that first tandem jump I did, and it was fabulous. And they put it to music. It was absolutely

0: was not anticipating this conversation. That's part of interviews. Like, we all find out where the chat's going to go together when it does.
1: It was uplifting, exhilarating. There's always somebody on the drop zone with paddles, and they actually wave you in. In other words, you're pulling the lines of your chute, and you put the brakes on, and you follow them. Perfect landings. I never fell and slid and carried on or got in a muddle.
0: Wow.
1: Yeah.
0: Do you think your dancing helped?
1: A lot. For strength and coordination, all of that. Yeah, it really did. Yes. And I think at the time I was doing taekwondo as well. So I was extra strong. Yeah. Yeah. I used to train about 4 times a week.
0: Wow.
1: Taekwondo. Yeah. It was good.
0: So, taekwondo, skydiving, DJing, swing dancing, rockabilly. Oh, now you're at Radio Adelaide putting a show together. Music, extraordinary.
1: There is never a limit. Oh, yes, we must play a little tune now. This band's from Victoria. Collard Greens and Gravy is their name. This is Slow Blues. You could do whatever you like to a track like this one. It's the title track of the CD. It's called Ludella.

0: 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This is Interview, and Christina, please let us know about those songs.
1: Thank you, Eleonora. Tango. You know how we've been talking about rock and roll and swing and rockabilly and all of that? Well, yes. But my dance love of all time will be the Argentine tango.
0: Wow.
1: There's something about it. You do have to know somebody that can tango or learn with somebody that's got some rhythm, because it's a very hard dance to learn. I just love it, and I was given special lessons by a ballroom dancing teacher here in Adelaide a few years ago. He used me as his practice model, and he actually went to Buenos Aires and danced in the streets and came back and showed me what he had learnt, and we practiced and practiced for hours at night times, Tuesday night, then we'd go and teach. I helped him teach it. So I got free lessons as well as helped him to teach the students the tango. Such an honour, it really was. That was Lou Monti with Jealous of You, and a very simple tango song. And before that, a slow blues song from a Victorian band, Collard Greens and Gravy. And that was the title track of their CD, Ludella. So yes, Argentine tango is my most favourite dance of all time.
0: What is it about it that draws you in?
1: It's very up close, and it's an intimate dance, and the footwork is very intricate, and you may have seen it on television. The costumes are something else. I never wore those like skirts with a thigh-high split or anything. I didn't get to that. But I do love the vision of it, mm-hmm. and watching it in movies and the styling. Mm-hmm. It's just, and the man upright and in command, and the lady being shown off. Just brilliant, beautiful. Beautiful to watch and beautiful to dance to as well.
0: It seems like there's a bit of a restraint in there as well.
1: Yes.
0: Is that... Yeah, there is?
1: You've noticed that in the dance. Yes, you've seen it. I know you have. You can't not love watching it, but dancing it is a whole different thing, and it makes you feel very elegant and very feminine as well.
0: Christine's eyes are lighting up as
1: I talk about it.
0: Yes, your whole face is lifting up. It's like... Yes. You still dancing?
1: Yes. I'll never stop dancing. As long as I'm able, I will dance. Wow. Yes. And there's some lovely fellows in town who asked me to dance. And, it's very special to know that people can come and ask you. And
0: Once you're at the venue? Like, there's a place
1: yes.
0: you go to and then...
1: Oh, yes. You know, out on a social night at different hotels. There's lots of places where the music's playing, and it's nice to be known as a dancer as well.
0: Yeah. What if someone has two left feet?
1: I will dance with them. You got to start somewhere. There's always a place to learn, and you have to start somewhere and be kind. Ladies should be kind to those who are trying. It's very difficult for a man to learn to dance from scratch, no matter how old, what age. Yeah.
0: How about following?
1: I'm a natural born follower. Makes it easy for me. Yeah. I have so enjoyed being here with you today.
0: Thank you, Christine.
1: And I think you've enjoyed my music.
0: I have indeed.
1: A little bit different to what you're used to hearing.
0: Yes. And I really appreciate how you've curated the playlist, the way it sort of started off in a nice, sweet, calm mood, and then it started to elevate in the tempo and the energy in the room, and the nice contrast to be able to hear the difference between, you know, rock and rockabilly, and then like easy swing and fast or mid-tempo swing, I think you said in the end.
1: That's right.
0: And the blues and the tango, and to find out you can dance to blue and the different types of music. And of course that you're looking to put a show here with live music with a band here on Radio Adelaide.
1: It is a wish, and I would love to be able to do that, and I think it may happen, but I'm not sure when. So, you know, I've still got lots to learn about this lovely radio station. Radio Adelaide, 101.5 FM. Oh dear. So I did have one last song, but do you think we have time for it or not?
0: I think we do, just, and we'll be able to quickly say our farewells when we finish listening to it. So if you could please introduce it.
1: It's called Blues in the Night by the Collins Kids from the United States.

0: And that's all we have time for here today on InnoView. Thank you, Christine, for coming here today and sharing with us your experiences.
1: My pleasure. Thank you, Eleonora. It's been amazing. Loved it.
0: It's been an absolute pleasure having DJ Orange Blossom here today. Christine, hope to hear your show soon here on Radio Adelaide. Of course, if you'd like more information, please go to radioadelaide.org.au. If you'd like to see photos, please go to InnoView's Facebook page. That's all we have time for. Until next time, stay well. As always, I always say that, don't I? I'm Eleonora. Until next time, stay well. Keep learning. Keep listening.
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3: Namani, nyanyari winda kudnoiche, nyai Kaurna erubina miyana. Tandanyenga, Kaurna yata. 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Marni Naburni. Greetings. This place is the land of my ancestors. It is the territory of the Kaurna Nation. We welcome you to our country. This is a celebration of our cultural diversity and unity.

0: Yeah, and coming up in the program today.
1: He was a ceremonial dance leader. He helped orchestrate a lot of ceremonies. And that is what sort of set him apart from everyone else, because there wasn't another David Culpeper around in the world.
0: As part of NAIDOC Week, we celebrate the legacy of the great Indigenous actor, David Culpeper. But first, Indian Prime Minister Narendra Modi arrives in Melbourne today with talks set to take Australia's strategic partnership to the next level. Complementary interests such as defence, trade, energy and Indo-Pacific strategy are most likely to be explored between the two Quad nations. With ABS figures showing that Indians are the largest diaspora in Australia, Modi's visit is set to meet with a lot of fanfare. However, Modi is not without his critics, with Amnesty International being vocal about India's recent human rights track record. The Wire's Sean Dorado asked Dr. Teesta Prakash, research fellow with the Australia-India Institute, why this visit to Australia will prove significant.
2: This visit specifically is about setting the next level of momentum, right? Which means that we've done the nine cities, we've done the headline announcements, we've done all of that. Now it's about creating and institutionalizing ways in which the relationship can be more resilient, which means that there will be more institution connectivity, which means that, you know, departments, whether it's defense or DFAT or, you know, education, can just talk to each other through sort of institutional mechanisms, or, you know, businesses can speak with each other because there's a CEO forum happening on the sidelines as well.
3: Speaking of the next stage, India and Australia have described each other a few times as trusted strategic partners. What does that actually mean in lay people terms?
2: It's really interesting that you ask that, right? Because oftentimes we just throw around the word strategic just for the fact that it exists. And that's rich talk coming from me because I've just published an article that has the word in its title. But really, anything that you say about strategic, it really just means to your own benefit. And Australia and India are indispensable to their own sort of security benefits, their economic prosperity benefits, and the overall sort of, you know, creating a resilient region, right? That's what they need each other for. We can't forget the fact that, you know, just yesterday, China's launched an anti-ballistic missile into the Pacific. And, you know, the underlying logic of the relationship is that there is a rising power in the region. And that power starts with a C, ends with an A. It's not Cambodia. It's very much sort of, you know, the logic of any kind of, you know, Quad formation or, you know, Australia, India, Japan, resilience sort of, you know, policy. It's all to sort of understand that, you know, we need to balance a rising China. The Quad, as it is now, its rebirth, you know, was founded by the 2017 Doklam border crisis in India, the militarization of South China Sea in 2016 for Australia. So there is common sort of grievances within, you know, Australia and India's security priorities. So that's really sort of what these Canberra and Delhi, New Delhi, mean when they say the word strategic.
3: Going into this visit, do you feel like there are any areas of the cooperation that are still underdeveloped and deserve more attention?
2: Fundamentally, defense and security has raced ahead out, you know, against all other pillars, you know, kind of the engine room of the next stage of the relationship, right? But what has sort of, you know, not kept up for, you know, the significant reasons for it, but the, you know, the trading and the economic relationship has not yet reached full potential. And a lot of that has to do with the fact that, you know, negotiating tariffs, and more importantly, negotiating non-tariff barriers is a huge diplomatic task, right? Mm. So these talks take years. So India and the EU just signed an FTA after about 20 years of discussions and talks and negotiations, right? So I'm not saying it's underdeveloped part of the relationship, but it's something that's moving forward, but at a slower pace. Nevertheless, the talks are continuing for a full free trade agreement. And the areas in which they're looking at is, you know, not just sort of, you know, food and agri-tech, but also now moving beyond that, right? So energy is now a growing industry. So how do we talk about sort of renewable energy? Can that be a possibility moving into the future? Everything's really on the table because, you know, this is ripe for harvest, pun intended, in terms of how the countries want to continue on with the next stage of their trading relationship. You know, in these times of tariff wars and, you know, sort of economic warfare, set a stage for a region that shows that trusted partners can also trade. It's not just security. The other area I think is also, you know, and I think I should just mention this, is the diaspora, right? So the Australian Bureau of Statistics just released their June 2026 data, and in which they revealed that the Indian diaspora within Australia, which means all the Indian-born migrant group within Australia, is now the largest migrant group. And that's a historical shift in Australia's demographic and also its national identity, given its British-derived population. But I'm not sure if we, as in Australians, have engaged enough with the diaspora in trying to understand of who they are, what they do, right? Mm. All of the research that's been done on them, or, you know, inquiries that have been, you know, made of them, is about, you know, who are they voting for, and, you know, what have they, you know, how much are they earning and paying in taxes, right? We actually don't fundamentally understand, you know, things like how do they participate in civic life, you know, how do they consume media, right? What radio are they listening to? Are they listening to ABC radio? Are they watching SBS News? So in a time where we have, you know, rising sort of anti-immigration movements within Australia and the rise of sort of, you know, right-wing sort of polarization of politics, I think it's very important and you know, it remains severely underdeveloped in how we engage with the Indian diaspora, which is now the largest in Australia.
0: Dr. Tista Prakash of the Australia India Institute speaking there to The Wire's Sean Dorado.
4: 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Stay well.
0: After a shark attack that took place in Coogee on the 13th of June, the Minns Labor government announced that it was expanding investment in shark spotting drone technology with a $34 million boost. This bonus brings the government's total investment in shark mitigation program to more than $120 million over the next 2 years. This will include harnessing artificial intelligence and emerging technologies in a major scale-up of drone coverage across beaches in Sydney and along the New South Wales coast. The Wise Man and LeVay are shark scientists at the Australian Maritime Conservation Society, Dr. Leonardo Guida, about what are the best policies to minimise shark attacks.
5: Drones are a great tool at a very basic level, in the sense that they're literally eyes in the sky. And you can have, you know, you've got a wild field of view, you can patrol the beaches and see essentially what's coming before it gets there. And not just sharks, but people in trouble in the water. It does depend on where you use them, though. So drones are particularly good the clearer water is. And fortunately, through New South Wales, generally speaking, the water's naturally pretty clear. But drones aren't going to be a silver bullet. In fact, nothing is a silver bullet. It requires quite a comprehensive approach. The way I like to explain it is like a Swiss cheese response to risk mitigation. It might sound a bit funny, but hear me out. If you think of each solution as a piece of Swiss cheese, right? It's a nice piece of cheese, but it's got holes in it. Drone is one slice of cheese. Tagging and tracking is another slice of cheese. Personal deterrent devices are another slice of cheese. Signage of beaches is another slice of cheese. The thing is, these pieces of Swiss cheese, and you put them on top of each other, they naturally kind of start covering the holes of every other slice, such that the more slices you have, basically the more solid it is and the fewer holes there are. So that's kind of the approach. On their own, you know, they help, but they're not a silver bullet. Together, they reduce the risk significantly. But again, the caveat is you're never going to make the beach 100% safe.
6: What are the tools that Australians can use to understand better if the water is safe or not?
5: Community education is a really big one. What environmental conditions or signs may elevate that risk of sharks in the area? You might see several seabirds dipping in the water in one particular spot. That's a sign that there's a bait ball. Where there's a bait ball, there are bigger fish. Where there's bigger fish, there are sharks. So it's basically the ocean working as it should. You know, every animal kind of working through the food chain in a nice little example. But then also, as we saw in New South Wales this year in particular, is that when you've got really, really heavy rainfall for, you know, days on end, river systems flush out into the ocean. And in New South Wales, bull sharks love hanging around river mouths when they flush out after storms. This is because a lot of their prey gets washed out, fish are attracted to that as well. And bull sharks are one of the few shark species that can handle water that's kind of diluted and a bit more fresh.
6: Whenever there is an attack, calls for shark culling tend to come back. From your scientist perspective, does culling reduce the risk of attacks?
5: Blank no, doesn't. There's not one shred of evidence that shows that culling helps. There's now a bit of evidence to the contrary. You still get shark bites at New South Wales beaches and Queensland beaches, and tragically, sometimes you still get fatalities at beaches where there are these shark nets and drum lines that catch and kill sharks. We know from other studies that around about 40% of sharks will get caught on the beach side of a net. So this is as the sharks come into shore, done its thing and gone, oh yeah, I'm going to head back out now, bang, gets hit by a net. When you look at our modern day solutions, that's far more effective and evidence-based than just knocking sharks on the head and hoping that you can kill every last one of them. Culling is completely and utterly useless and redundant. I get why people are calling for shark culls. You know, it might make people feel good today, tomorrow, a week's time, a month's time. But the reality is that it's not going to achieve what everyone wants, and that is a safer beach. With the nets in New South Wales, you know, they still catch an inordinate number of bycatch and threatened species, such as turtles, seals, dolphins, that the tourism industry depends on as well, for whale watching, for snorkeling, for diving. And so what you're doing is by using these shark nets and drum lines, you're not benefiting safety in any way, shape or form. However, you are having an impact on a variety of marine wildlife. Why would you, as I said earlier, why would you continue doing that when you've got modern evidence-based methods that can improve safety? And the fact that New South Wales and Queensland now are tagging and tracking sharks, using drones, the use of nets and drum lines is completely redundant. And the money invested in that is far better utilised in things that do improve safety.
0: Dr. Leonardo Guida from the Australian Maritime Conservation Society speaking there to The Wire's Manon Levay.
7: Hey there, I'm Hamish McDonald. Around Australia, you're listening to The Wire. Take it easy.
0: Since Australia's recognition of Indonesian independence following the Second World War, Australian-Indonesian relations have been important for both nations through trade, defence, education and a range of other social activities. Yet despite the proximity, there are concerns that the importance of better connections between Australia and Indonesia have been neglected. I asked Charles Darwin University Associate Vice Chancellor Dr. Nathan Franklin how effective the current government has been in engaging with our northern neighbour.
8: Things are at a very good point. We had a very good relationship with the last few presidents on the ministerial level, government-to-government level, and on a people-to-people level. We're at a pretty good point. It has been highlighted that there's a few people in the parliament, people like Luke Gosling, who represents the Seat of Solomon in the Northern Territory. Chris Bowen has also been a student of Indonesian language. And, of course, Penny Wong with a Malaysian background, speaking Bahasa Melayu, which is a very, very similar language to Indonesian. So that's seen very positively by the Indonesians.
0: So one issue has been bilateral trade. Greg Barton observing that Australia trades less with Indonesia, a nation of 280 million people, than it does with Singapore and New Zealand. Are there ways in which Australia could boost its economic relationship with Indonesia?
8: There's always opportunities. Private sector is, they operate in their own way, and it's up for the governments of both jurisdictions to provide a good regulatory framework for businesses to operate safely, because in business there is no insurance apart from your regular institutions like going to the police and the courts and stuff like that. So sovereign risk is very important for the business sector and understanding how business is done. But Indonesia, as you just mentioned, is 280 million people, and we do less business with them than places like New Zealand. But you've got to remember, New Zealand has a lot of cultural and historical similarities to Australia. So it's about familiarity, and that takes time. So Indonesia has been a democracy since 1998, and so its institutions are strengthening, and it's a free market, open economy. And so it just takes time for the business to work out how to do business in a different country. But yeah, the future does look bright, and Indonesia's middle class is probably 60 to 70 million people and growing. And so that's a significant market to tap into. It's just for the private sector, with the government support on both sides, to get all those moving parts moving in the right way to capitalise on that potential.
0: So last week we heard the news of a 10-year jail sentence for the owner of Gojek, who was the former education minister. There have been claims from his supporters that the prosecution is politically motivated. Are there concerns that this could affect the investor environment in Indonesia?
8: Those sort of things, there's always internal politics, and it's hard to know exactly what the reasons behind that were. Well, he was probably Indonesia's best-known entrepreneur. I think he will launch a legal appeal, and it could be overturned. But we'll see where this goes, because it is a very fluid issue. It doesn't send a very good signal to people who want to invest in certain parts of the economy, particularly the digital and online media platform, I mean, it doesn't mean things are that bad for the business sector. It just means that they need to be careful and that they need to know what they're investing in and who partners and what they're going to be doing in Indonesia. So this was an Indonesian national who was a former minister who's probably fallen foul in a few political ways, and they found enough to sentence him to 10 years in prison.
0: With the shift from Jokowi to Prabowo, we're seeing Indonesia develop a more nationalist foreign policy posture. Does this provide opportunities for Australia and Indonesia to work together?
8: It does. Look, governments change in their nationalistic outlook. There's always opportunities and business opportunities to be had, and also trying to help Indonesia achieve its developmental goals. They've got this Golden Indonesia objective by 2045. That's to celebrate 100 years of independence from the Dutch. That's only 19 years away. So Indonesia is very hungry for foreign investment. And you see the president, Prabowo, traveling the world, doing business deals with anyone and anyone who can. Presidents and heads of states and heads of governments are going to Indonesia more and more. People are looking at Indonesia very seriously for two-way investment, two-way trade.
0: So while we talk a lot about building the relationship with Indonesia, we're also seeing a decline in the number of universities and schools providing Bahasa Indonesia language training. What would you recommend Australia do to encourage more people to learn the language?
8: This has been a trend that's been going on for about 3 decades. The governments at all jurisdictions, state, territory, and also the federal government, have to invest over the long term in language teachers at primary school, middle school, and high school, and that has to translate into universities. We won't get large numbers for many years coming through. And the other thing is, too, other languages have become more popular, like Korean. So it's not just that we say that Asian languages are on the decline, but Korean language has shown the opposite. And part of that's got to do with soft power, you know, the K-pop industry and the K-dramas and all that sort of stuff. So what we've got in Australia is we've got over 1 million tourists going to Bali every year. So we've got to tap into that familiarisation that Australians know Bali. We've got to go beyond that. So I think lots of layers of government and lots of layers of industry have to get involved. This will be the remit of governments in Australia, and it has to be a bipartisan commitment from all the jurisdictions of Australian governments into the schools, into the universities, and fund as much as we can exchanges and opportunities to go to Indonesia and bring Indonesians to Australia so that we can strengthen more and more the people-to-people links and give, you know, people a reason to learn Indonesian just beyond the kind of government rhetoric.
0: Dr. Nathan Franklin, Charles Darwin University Associate Vice Chancellor, speaking there to Stephen Hill.
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0: David Gupilil would prove to be one of Australia's pioneering actors, providing a perspective of Indigenous Australians that would be shown across the world, from the films Walkabout, Crocodile Dundee to Charlie's Country. After a long battle with lung cancer, the actor would pass away in 2021. But a new documentary, Journey Home, David Gupilil, describes the epic journey as David Gupilil's body is returned to land to lay to rest. As part of our NAIDOC coverage, I asked David Gupilil's son, Jida, about the legacy of his father and what made him such an inspiration to so many people.
10: I would always go back to his enrichment in culture and his commitment to our people, our culture here across the Yarn region and all of the Yolngu clans and tribes and ceremonies. He was a ceremonial dance leader. He helped orchestrate a lot of the ceremonies. And that is what sort of set him apart from everyone else, because there wasn't another David Gupilil around in the world. And as the eldest son, I got to experience that all of my life. And, you know, as I grew older, I learned to understand more about how he did those films. Those films were firstly scripts, bits of paper. And once he read it and he understood it, he was able to weave his own magic through it. And that's what made the outcome of all of the films. And he'd done that with a lot of integrity. And that integrity came from his foundation, where he'd come from, and his forefathers' culture and ceremonies. And when he'd come back from working on films, he'd come back home and, you know, he would have sort of rough cuts of the footage, or maybe he would watch the whole film and he'd tell us stories behind the scene and behind the idea, and or why he said this, or why he changed this from that, and we all sat around him listening to stories about how he made that film and or the scene, or he was acting with a certain person, what his experience was like, and he loved bringing it home to us, the people he loved.
0: Screen on SBS this week as part of NAIDOC celebrations is the documentary David Gupalil, The Journey Home, which shows the final steps as your father was laid to rest. This is a real epic journey that would see his body taken from Murray Bridge in South Australia all the way back to Arnhem Land across flooded lakes and dirt roads. Can you describe what a challenge this was, you know, transporting your father and ensuring the community was able to mourn such a revered figure?
10: Yeah, it was certainly one of the biggest challenges we've had to endure. The first challenge is having to wait for the wet season to finish and then bring our loved ones back to the dry season. And enduring, I think it was 9 months we had to wait, and not being able to bring closure was very difficult. I never really imagined how hard it would be until I had to wait that long to bring it back. And when we bring people back home, there's usually not many cemeteries here, so people are buried where we live, in our home, and so that we can be there. That was one of the biggest challenges, besides all of the logistical challenges that we had to work out. We had to learn about things along the way because we're so remote, and a lot of things that I guess service to the communities in some of the other rural or other Australian cities and towns don't necessarily happen here. We have to work out one thing at a time and make sure that aligns with my father's wishes, firstly, and also the cultural system of the other clan group, because it's a different world out here, a cultural system that we live in. And it's very important that things are done right, done at a pace that everyone can keep up with. This film certainly demonstrates how difficult it is to be living and bringing back our loved ones. And then you talk about palliative care, you know. I mean, he couldn't stay here because there was no palliative care here. And that's why he decided to stay in South Australia, closer to the services that were easily accessible. But these services aren't accessible. That is one of a few other many things that need to change through the health system. Now, I work at the clinic. I know how challenging it is to get even people to hospital on time and bringing them back to community.
0: Would it be fair to say that the decision to film the burial, the journey, this was obviously David's wish, was this so that people could experience the importance of the ritual, is that there's a returning to nature, that this final act, how important this all is?
10: Yeah, it's a spiritual world that people live in, live around and live with and connect, and just connected to all of the song lines and the people, the clans. For a person to be returned back to where they come from is a very important process in both the physical and spiritual world, and that means it brings closure. It brings, and these ceremonies happen every week, every month, every year, and all over the place here. And when I think about just how many funerals can happen in the span of 3 months, it's a big, big deal that's going on for people. And I'm really proud of my people, communities and clans, and how they are able to so resilient just time and time again, you know, one after the other. And the ordinary Australian in any city of Australia would never experience or witness these amounts of funeral ceremonies, what we call bapurus. It empowers me to think about how strong people are here and how resilient the process, you know. Once people stay, have the picture of, it seems to be always done right here, you know, amongst our people, and that's been going on for ever since the beginning of time. My father, you know, I think that was the key reason that he wanted to have his ceremony recorded, filmed, like any other film that he's done, to show the world who he is, where he comes from, how he's connected to our land and his forefathers' dreaming, and his mother's too, you know. And he knew that people would want to witness that. he really kept us on our toes, you know? Yeah.
0: That was Jida Gupalil talking about the legacy of his father, the great actor David Gupalil, speaking there with Stephen Hill. That is it for The Wire today. You can find all our stories online at thewire.org.au or subscribe to our podcast. Just look for The Wire Radio. Today's program came from the studios of 2SER 107.3 here in Sydney and broadcast around the nation on the Community Radio Network. In Sydney, The Wire is produced on Gadigal country of the Eora Nation. We're going to be back again tomorrow, so do tune in again. I'm Stephen Hill. Do stay well, and thanks for your company.
11: Kula Romani sounds good. Today's word is Manka Mankarana. It relates to the Kaurna cosmology story of the Seven Sisters. The Seven Sisters story is about the seven young girls out digging root vegetables in the celestial plains. So the word is Manka Mankarana. Comes from Mankara, which is a girl. Manka Mankarana means the girls.
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13: Adelaide, ようこそ. 文化が集う街, 言葉, 場所, 人それぞれのストーリー. ようこそ、ラジオアデレードへ。

0: I'm Amelia Veal. We are here live, rich and real, on Radio Adelaide 101.5 for another weekly episode of Perry M Party, where we are on a ride. Listeners, you're joining us as we deep dive into all things perimenopause and menopause. And you've heard me say before, all things. I am on my perimenopause journey myself and discovering how much all the things are impacted through perimenopause. And tonight, to debunk some of all of the things and to chat about what that might include, I'm really excited to introduce Dr. Jane Elliott. She has been on my wish list of guests, so I'm really excited to bring her to the airwaves for you listeners. Dr. Jane Elliott has been a general practitioner in Adelaide for many years, with a career-long special interest in women's health, including menopause and premature menopause. She is a clinical senior lecturer in the discipline of obstetrics and gynaecology at the University of Adelaide, and is involved in teaching medical students and GPs. She has been an investigator in clinical research trials in all areas of women's health, including menopause, contraception, osteoporosis, and low libido. Jane is a past president of the Australasian Menopause Society and is a member of the Medical and Scientific Committee of Healthy Bones Australia. Jane, thank you so much for joining us.
1: Thank you for inviting me, Amelia. It's lovely to be here.
0: It is. I am really thrilled. As I mentioned, you've been on my list of GPs and practitioners and somebody who's really passionate and in this field, you know. And I mentioned to you previously that guests who've been on the program before, Isabel and Jazz, who were medical students and are now, you know, starting their careers as doctors themselves, mentioned that during their studies at the University of Adelaide, you presented a lecture on menopause to them, and that was their 1 hour of study throughout their degree. But they spoke very highly of you, and you know, the wisdom and passion that you shared for this topic, and that you were inspirational to them.
1: Oh, that is lovely to hear when the young ones are interested again.
0: Yeah. It's really great. Well, Jane, there's so much that you can share on this topic. So I thought, as a way to get started, you know, as a GP, what are some of those most common symptoms that you're seeing from perimenopause, menopause? What are presenting to you, and where does that conversation start?
1: Look, it can be anything. Everybody classically thinks of what are called the vasomotor symptoms. So that's the hot flushes and night sweats. Now, they're the same thing. I don't know why they're called something different in the day and the night, but that's the one that we all think of as part of menopause or perimenopause. And of course, it is a classic symptom. Probably about 80% of women experience those. Not all of them are severe, but 80% of women will know that experience a little bit. Interestingly, in some research trials, an even more common symptom is what I call the old lady feeling, and that means joint aches and muscle pains. So it means that you get up in the morning and you think, oh, I've been to Mount Lofty yesterday, except you haven't. Now, of course, those symptoms could be something else, but it is nevertheless a common symptom of perimenopause as well.
0: Do you know, it's so interesting you've actually just said that, because I sometimes feel that and I think, did I run? Like, what is that? And it could be perimenopause. I didn't even know that.
1: It could well be perimenopause.
0: Wow.
1: Could be other things, but it has to be taken into account. Now that women are rightly standing up and voting with their feet and learning about this now, they're coming to see us earlier in perimenopause, and I'm finding that often there are some hot flushes. But nevertheless, one of the things that women really notice, because guess what? Women's brains are important, and they're really noticing that sometimes quite subtle changes, but can be worse, colloquially called brain fog. And sometimes, particularly if they've had a past history of sort of mood disturbances, which I can get to, they will be noticing maybe a worsening of PMS or PMDD, or just a de novo mood changes. And people make fun of these mood changes sometimes. I mean, some women get a classic depression, teariness. Other ones might get an panic attacks, anxiety. But there's the classic one, the road rage one, the irritability, where people talk about, you know, mad women with axes or something. But when women have this feeling of going from 0 to 100 in terms of rage, sometimes at times when they don't want to be doing it, it may be at a board meeting at work, it may be in their children's sports ground or something. It's not that we want to turn women into accommodating people pleasers, but if they're going to give people a serve, and I tell them, quite a lot of people out there maybe deserve a serve, but they want to be in control of that.
0: Yeah.
1: So it's the lack of control of this rage that I find quite a lot of women actually come and say this is their presenting symptom.
0: Yeah, yeah, and you've just listed through. Yep, that's me. Yep, that's me. that's me. But the thing that I think is so interesting is so many of those I struggle to articulate as a symptom, like, because is it just me? You know, I'm busy, I've got children, aging parents with health issues, work, and I just sometimes feel a bit crazy, like, because of the stress and pressure. So for me, the challenge was then stepping aside and going, there could be a medical symptom. And do you find that is a challenge? And what would you say to people who might find it difficult to pinpoint or articulate those experiences as symptoms?
1: It is a challenge because all of those things are going on, and nearly always it is what we call it, multifactorial. But we don't have to decide how much of it is menopause and how much of it is the, you know, aging parents or whatever other. If the woman has a significant number of symptoms, then we can say that at least some of these may be due to menopause or perimenopause. And if so, if they are troubling that woman enough, she may want some treatment. And it's only the treatment then will tell us how much of it was that, because we get to a point where we go, well, we think we've done enough with the treatment now. I mean, people often say to me, I'm a GP, and they often say to me, do I believe in HRT or MHT? And, you know, it's not a religion. Nobody says to me as a GP, do I believe in asthma treatment or do I believe in diabetes treatment? So what I believe in is spending a lot of time with women and teasing out all of those things you've mentioned and saying to them, well, certainly there are a raft of mood symptoms here. It may be that some of them are due to menopause. It seems in the timeline that they could be. Would you like to try some treatment? And then I step back. It's not up to me. I make sure I give women the evidence-based information. They can actually decide for themselves.
0: And I do want to dive deeper into that conversation about hormone therapy, but I'll come back to that one.
1: Sure.
0: Because it is a bigger, it's a media part of something we can talk about. But, you know, if we're looking at the range of symptoms, there's quite a broad range of symptoms that come across perimenopause, and you've mentioned some of the most common ones, but some of it might also come, you know, if you've got other health issues. What happens if someone's got a mix of perimenopause and a different health issue? How, as a GP, do you sort of help them navigate that?
1: Well, I guess that is the art of medicine. There's an art and a science, is listening to people and teasing it out. Let's take, for instance, if we're talking about mood symptoms, if somebody gives me a history that in the past they have had PMS or PMDD, it's premenstrual tension, and or postnatal depression, well, those two are always hormone-dependent mood changes. So if they're now in perimenopause, I look back at that past history. I say, well, with that in your past, your brain is telling me better than any test I could possibly do that when your estrogen drops, you get a mood disturbance. So now you're in the biggest drop you'll ever experience, which is menopause. So it is likely that some of your particular mood disturbance is due to menopause or dropping estrogen, because in the past, that's what happened to you when you had a baby with postnatal depression, or you're someone who's had PMS, which is actually quite a common thing. So it's that sort of teasing out, which I'm afraid no tests, no blood tests help us with. The same will go for brain fog. That is always multifactorial. And so it's not, you don't need to be sort of a rocket science to know that if someone is waking up half the night with hot flushes, maybe if they are depressed and there may be other things going on, the joint aches, then when they wake up in the morning, they'll be feeling fairly trashed and their brain isn't working. So we don't always have to exactly differentiate one from the other. But it is a teasing out, and you certainly need a lot of time talking to women about this and just making sure at least we've heard it all without necessarily being able to validate everything.
0: And I really like that holistic approach that you're talking about, because I have spoken to women who've said, oh, no, I went to my doctor, I did a blood test and my estrogen levels are fine, so it's definitely not perimenopause.
1: Yeah, well, this is a very pet topic of mine. May I just speak a bit more? I mean, in most areas of medicine, of course, we do blood tests to look at your cholesterol or your sugar or your thyroid. This is one area where hormone blood tests not only don't help, but they actually, if you like, confuse the picture. So I'll just imagine a zigzag lightning line. That's perimenopause. We all know that's what it feels like.
2: Well, yep.
1: Periods, symptoms and hormone levels do that. So it could be that over a series of years even, a woman in perimenopause may happen to just go to the blood place when her hormones are normal. And the trouble is then she gets told that despite all of her symptoms, because her blood test is normal, that she needs to just go away and, I don't know, exercise more or meditate or something. Not that they're not good things, but they won't help menopause. So I think that's where doing a blood test and where really spending a lot of time talking to women is the way to differentiate it. And doing these symptom scores, which there are symptom scores where we can list all of the symptoms. And if you score more than 12 in one of these symptom scores, it means not that necessarily all of the symptoms are due to menopause, but at least some of them are.
0: So it is about that bigger picture, and the blood tests is likely to just confuse more.
1: Women between 45 and 55, we shouldn't be doing blood tests. Hormone blood tests, I beg your pardon.
0: Yeah, for perimenopause symptoms. Yeah, that is something that alarmingly I have heard. So I think that's a really good one to clarify for listeners. Jane, I'm going to go to a song and then we'll dive into the hormone replacement therapy and some other issues that you can inform us on. So for us tonight, I've got a song called Strangers. It's by Tia Gostolo, and I do hope I have pronounced that correctly. So she's an Indigenous Australian artist.

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2: Hello, welcome back, listeners. I'm Amelia Veal. You're here for another episode, joining me for another episode of Perry M Party. We've just listened to Strangers by Tia Gostolo. And on tonight's episode, we are being joined by Dr. Jane Elliott, who has been sharing her insights and wisdom as a GP who has specialised in women's health for a number of years. And Jane, before we went to the song, we were talking about hormone replacement therapy as part of the suite of things in the perimenopause, menopause world. And in that, you know, you have mentioned before evidence-based care. We talked about this a little bit before. Perhaps if we go, you know, dive into that a bit deeper, what is it that, evidence-based care, what does that refer to? And why is that something we should be aware of? You know, if for women, if they're going and looking into options for their symptoms, what does an awareness of evidence-based care mean?
3: It's a really good question. I mean, evidence, when we're talking about anything pharmaceutical, means that a research study has been done once, and then if that proved to be positive and they understood the risks and the benefits, that research study is then replicated in centres all around the world independently, and the same answers were reached. Mm-hmm. So this means that, and that's the best sort of research. And when also in these research studies, they're called the best ones,

0: They're called randomised control trials, where half of the people in the trial got whatever product it was and half got a placebo, teaspoon of sugar or whatever. And neither the researchers nor the participants knew what they were taking. So this is called blinded. And that is true proper research, where we get the proper evidence for what really are the risks. The trouble is that we cannot say that something has evidence unless those sort of research studies have been done. And the sort of medicine that we should be offering people of any sort in any sort of medical consult, it makes sense that it's that sort of medicine. The problem is that there are many, people on social media, whoever, who jump into these spaces that are left by this vacuum of menopause treatments and just promise that something worked for them. That's one person it worked for. That's not called evidence-based medicine. And it may work for one person, but it may be dangerous for another person. So that's a sort of very brief summary of what we mean by evidence. And it means that if you take a product of any sort, whether it's over-the-counter or a prescription, that at least you know and are told what the risks and benefits are, and then you can make a decision.
1: So, yes, and, you know, it's fantastic that perimenopause and menopause is now being spoken about more, but we are seeing more and more products and solutions and quick fixes coming in. I certainly, because I have a keen interest and talk about this topic, my algorithm is now full of them. So I see just how much there is now targeting at women. So that advice to be wary and be mindful, you know, really is super important to people to understand what you, as you said, the risks and the benefits. Another element in this, and particularly to do with the hormone side of things, is the study that happened. I think you said it was 23 years ago.
0: It was.
1: And the damage that did on advancements. Can you talk a little bit about that too?
0: That was a study, it was called the Women's Health Initiative Study. And basically, I'll put it like this, that it was a study done with women using hormones that we don't use now, which are synthetic hormones. It was done in the wrong age of women. So the average age for the women in that trial started the hormones in their mid-60s, which is not when menopause starts. And the majority of the women didn't even have symptoms. It was done to actually look at what are called the benefits of estrogen for chronic diseases. And they actually needed older women to get enough numbers of events. And so what happened then was that the entire world stopped using HRT and doctors stopped prescribing it. And we've really got now a couple of generations of women who weren't offered it, and probably a couple of generations of younger doctors who weren't all trained in this area. So it's a great pity. We are now using different hormones. They're called body identical. I want to be clear, that's not the same as bioidentical. Bioidentical are alternative hormones. Body identical are the natural hormones that our ovaries make. And that's what's in most HRT or MHT now. And we obviously are giving it to younger women around the age of perimenopause, 45 to 55, to start. So there are rules about starting HRT at a younger age, often under the age of 60, or we're getting a bit more latitude with that, but not starting for the first time at 65 or 70.
1: And so the result of that study, you know, as you say, it was two generations of women that didn't receive the treatment and doctors who've gone through not prescribing the treatment. So there is a lot of work and trust, I suppose, that needs to be rebuilt around that, because it was touted as an evidence-based.
0: Well, it did give us some good evidence. I mean, it's still a worthwhile trial, but it was not given in the way that we would give it now. And I think we have been playing catch up ever since in terms of women's health research as well.
1: I suppose that leads in, well, actually, before I go into research, the other in that space as alternatives to hormone-based, there's been a new product that was released that is not hormone, and that's particularly for hot flushes. Is that right?
0: Yeah. So up until really now, there are women who either don't want to or can't use HRT. And what we've had are prescription-based medicines that are used, it's called off-label prescribing, because these medicines work in the brain for other reasons. And I'm sure your listeners would be aware of women being offered antidepressants and sometimes something called gabapentin, which is an epilepsy drug. Now, both of those work in the brain, and they found incidentally that they also helped hot flushes. So that's actually what we've had to offer women who couldn't or didn't want to use hormones. Now, for the first time, we've actually, and I will use, I think, names because it's the only one available in Australia and I think it's helpful. We've now got a new drug which is specifically for hot flushes, night sweats. It works in the thermoregulatory area of the brain, and it belongs to a group of drugs. They're called the neurokinin 3 receptor antagonists, and basically what they do is they shut down the area of the brain that is causing the hot flushes. That is all they do, though. The good thing about HRT is it's like an umbrella treatment. It will treat other things apart from hot flushes. It will treat the joint aches or the vaginal dryness or the osteoporosis. This new drug, it's called fezolinetant, and its brand name in Australia is Veozah. Nevertheless, it is a game changer because it is the first time we've been able to offer women a treatment for hot flushes. And by treating the hot flushes in many women, we will help their sleep by default. So it has been a really nice thing to have because we do want to offer women options for treatment if they need it or want it. Not everybody needs or wants treatment at menopause, but for those that do, we've finally got another option. And so that's been terrific, actually.
1: Yeah. So for someone who might not be able to take hormone treatment or, you know, for whatever reason they might not want to, there's something else as well, which is great. And so that then leads into to offer more, to have more options. Research is needed. So, you know, what is it that you think, you know, given that you're working with students and you've worked in this field, what are some of the key areas of research that you think could be focused on, improved? What's happening in that space?
0: Well, I think that probably the first thing is the perimenopause as opposed to menopause, because women are understanding this more. They're feeling those symptoms, and often they may have been having mood or cognitive changes way before they were allowed to be diagnosed as perimenopause. And there is always new research needed, but coming into that space now. And then particularly this issue of women's brains being important, hey, I think that's incredibly important, and more research done in the cognitive area because women are wanting that, and that is separate, but obviously people think of it in the same breath as things like do hormones prevent dementia or not? And we've still got varying reports about that as to whether it helps or hinders. I think they're big areas that we really want to look at further.
1: Yeah. And, you know, as I've mentioned to you with my mother's journey in Alzheimer's, that's something that I'm really conscious and wanting, hungry for more information on. And you mentioned that the Menopause Society released some research on Alzheimer's. There was something that came out yesterday.
0: The International Menopause Society released a document just yesterday just talking about this issue of dementia. And in that particular survey and report, it was a review of various papers that have been published. It seemed that there's always the worry about whether HRT is going to cause trouble with dementia, full stop. But it does seem that given earlier and in younger women, which is this whole window of opportunity, that it certainly does no harm and it may be doing good, irrespective, not needing then to take it for a very long term, which is actually quite an interesting concept, that taking HRT earlier and for shorter periods, and I'm talking about a few years, not 20 years, may be protective even for women who've stopped it then and it continues. I think I was reading that correctly. It's the problems with taking longer term HRT, which women are certainly allowed to do now for their hot flushes, their bones, whether there is any harm being done there. And we probably do not know that. And the trials may never be done. That is the trouble.
1: Yeah. And so for me, I'm like, well, that's where we need the research.
0: I know.
1: You know, and it's women's health. These are such important issues. And, you know, dementia is a big killer of women in Australia. So I'm like, yeah, we let's get on there.
0: Yeah. I think the thing is, and I think I mentioned to you off air, the most important thing with dementia protection is the same as heart protection, are all the things that we all meant to do that are even more important now: exercising, stopping smoking, managing blood pressure, those sort of things. Exercise probably being the number one thing there. If you want to take a tablet for prevention of heart disease and dementia, take the exercise tablet.
1: Well, Jane, just before we finish up, is there any final, you know, sort of conversation, things you'd like to leave listeners thinking about around perimenopause, menopause?
0: Well, look, I think the most important thing is to get yourselves educated and going to reputable websites. So I will mention the Australasian Menopause Society website. We've got dozens of pamphlets, videos, Instagram short videos there about menopause, and they're all freely available. So I would suggest that people go there. The other place to go are the Jean Hales website in Melbourne, which is also very reputable and useful. Get educated and then go in with those that information to a doctor. On the website of the AMS, it says find an AMS doctor. So that's a way of finding a doctor, whether it's a GP, gynecologist or endocrinologist, who's at least interested in menopause enough to put themselves on the website.
1: Yeah, fantastic. Jane, thank you so much. We're going to head off with tonight's episode with It's Nice to Be Alive from Ballpark Music.

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It's just turned 8 o'clock and you're tuned into Radio Adelaide for Primetime Jazz. And let's start this evening's program with Georgia on My Mind.

Unmistakable there. That was John Schofield from Pick Hits from the late, I think, late 90s. And, of course, that was Georgia on My Mind. It's got some interesting programming for this evening. And let's have another, let's have a ballad. Let's go with Dexter Gordon and Everybody's Somebody's Fool. This is in my top 10 ballads of all times. And it's from a late 60s or mid-60s album, Getting Around.

Dexter Gordon there and on tenor, and that was from Getting Around, and I think it was Herbie Hancock on the piano, but I have no idea really. Quarter past eight, and listening to Primetime Jazz, and you can hear us at 101.5 FM digital, online and at DAB. Now we're going to hear from Joey DeFrancesco and an album called Goodfellows, and this is Fly Me to the Moon.

Yeah, Fly Me to the Moon, Joey DeFrancesco, and made famous by Frank Sinatra and Joey DeFrancesco. Dorothy Ashby, she's a jazz harpist. Yes, you heard that correctly. She's a jazz harpist who was born in 1930 and died a few years over 50 in the 80s. But here's Bohemia After Dark.

Dorothy Ashby there, and a harpist of renown who didn't live very long. So check out some of her recordings. I think that was Frank Weiss on the flutes, and it would have been nice to see, say, Dorothy Ashby could have got together with Eric Dolphy. I imagine how that would have sounded. Very, very beautiful, I'm sure. And now we're going to hear from, Joe Henderson. And this is from Relaxin' at Camarillo from the 70s. And it's what every sensible husband says to his wife. Yes, my dear.

Joe Henderson on tenor there from an album of his from the 70s, and that was Yes My Dear, a little shout out to Carolyn. Let's hear now from Fergus McCready. He's a Scottish jazz pianist, and he's incredible. So let's hear The Crossing.

Crossing there from Fergus MacReady, and if you're into jazz pianist, modern new jazz pianist, check him out. He's got a few albums out, and that album I think was called Streams. It's 8:48, and you're listening to Michael McKeown. I'm your host on Primetime Jazz, and we have jazz every Wednesday from 8 till 10 with Lizzie and Steve and Richard and myself and John, who's taking a bit of a break at the moment. Personally like to thank him for everything he's done for the program, and when things are looking up and better, and hopefully he can return. But he's an incredible guy, and his shows are incredible, so we'll certainly miss him for the little while, but maybe he'll be back. Now we're going to hear, what's it called? The Black Something. One, two, three. The Black Angel from Freddie Hubbard.

The Black Angel from Freddie Hubbard. It's 8, nearly 9 o'clock, and you're listening to Primetime Jazz, and we have jazz also on a Sunday. We have the Sunday Jazz Cafe from 10 till 12, but all of our programming here at Radio Adelaide is very worthwhile listening to, so if you would like to become a subscriber, please do ring us during working hours and speak to the people out the front, or go online preferably and book yourself a spot and maybe come in and do a program yourself. Different Rivers is the title track from a Trygve Sim, and excuse my pronunciation, but I'm sure that's pretty close. And it's on the ECM label, and if you're into jazz and you like sort of classical and jazz hybrids, ECM is certainly for you. And we're going to hear Intangible Waltz, and that'll be followed by the title track Different Rivers.

0: 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Keep on a rockin'.
1: And we intend to. Let's rock or let's jazz a bit more with, well, you don't need any introduction to this piece.

That was Omicron from the Paul Chambers Sextet, and I don't have the lineup because I'm poor at giving information. But dear Richard Michael, one of our other presenters, and Steve and Lizzie, I think, are very good, and so was John, but me, poor. Disapproachment prior to that from Duke Pearson here at Primetime Jazz at Radio Adelaide. It's 9:23, and you can hear lots of lovely programming here. And if you want your community stations to stay alive and survive and thrive, then you need

My Funny Valentine. It's 9:30 here at Primetime Jazz, and now we're going to hear from the Gene Ammons All-Stars, and this is The Great Lie.

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0: Now let's hear from Bill Frisell and Who's That Girl?

Bill Frisell, and who was that girl? Time for a couple more tracks before the end of the program. I hope you've enjoyed this evening's program. Certainly I enjoy presenting the program, and I hope you like listening. So let's have some Adelaide jazz. This is the Mike Stewart Big Band. Sadly, we lost Mike way too early, but we certainly have these recordings to appreciate his talent. And let's hear a track of his called Bebop.

B-Pod from Mike Stewart Big Band, and the album's called Collectively Speaking from 2009, and it has the who's who of Adelaide jazz. It's got Dusty, Tom Pulford, Mike, Chris, Gabriel, trombonist, Gareth, Nick, Lizzie and Luca, and on trumpets, Robbie Shenouin, Warren Heading, Sam East, Jeff Bailey, and Matt Sheens was on the piano, and a solo there from Ben Todd. So I'm going to leave you with a beautiful piece. It's Song for Richard from Art Pepper.

Hey, hey, hey, and aloha, aloha, aloha. Once again, we get together because you have found yourself in this audio venue known as the Tiki Lounge Remix. I'm your host, the proprietor, and the DJ in this lounge. My name is Seth Jordan, and we are the home of Creative Sonic Exotica, where every week I keep you as up to date as possible with the goings on in the global world music scene, bit of digital beats, contemporary jazz, dub as well, and it's all coming your way here in the Tiki Lounge. And in the first hour of this edition of the program, we've got some new South American sounds from both Venezuela and Chile, fresh tracks from West African countries of Ghana and Mali, as well as South Africa, and the latest tunes from Turkey and Mexico, too. And a new track from a true pop legend who's also happens to be the founder of the WOMAD festivals all around the world, including the UK, where that's just about to happen over there. We'll tell you a bit more about that later, right here in the Tiki Lounge Remix. And we're going to kick things off with a new track from Mr. David Walters, who's a Marseille, France-based composer, guitarist, and vocalist. He actually was born in Paris. His mother is from Martinique in the Caribbean. His father from St. Kitts and Nevis, also in the Caribbean. So he's got a lot of mixed influences there. He's a wonderful performer. He's got a new EP out. It's called Criez Mouen, which means give me a call. And it's on the Heavenly Sweetness label. Let's have a listen here to David Walters' Criez Mouen right here in the Tiki Lounge Remix.

Yeah, on a track called Desaparecido, originally done by the wonderful French-Spanish musician Manu Chao, but covered there by a fan of his, Cari Bumbo, who was born of a Colombian father and a Venezuelan mother. His full name is Carlos Guillen, but he goes by Cari Bumbo. He's a percussionist, DJ, and producer hailing from Venezuela. And he's been mixing it up for quite some years now. That is his tribute to Manu Chao, Desaparecido, which means the disappeared, usually involuntarily. And there's a fair bit of that in Venezuela these days. Cari Bumbo from Venezuela, right here in the Tiki Lounge. Well, I wanted to play you a new track that's just been released from Mr. Peter Gabriel, who, of course, goes all the way back to his time as lead singer of Genesis, and that goes back a ways now. He is and has been the founder and savior, occasionally, of the WOMAD festivals all around the world. He started them up way back then in the 1980s, and he's been involved with them ever since. His studio, Real World, is also the headquarters of WOMAD in the UK, and they are changing venue this year for the big festival over there in the UK, which takes place at the end of this month, the end of July. It is a new venue for them. It's near those headquarters over towards Bath in southwestern UK. WOMAD UK will be happening over there. And Peter Gabriel has another new album coming out. Last year he gave us I/O. Now he's giving us O/I on his own Real World label. These are his first albums in quite some years, so it's nice to have. This one's called I Belong to the Sky, and it's the Bright Side Mix. The wonderful singer, founder of WOMAD, so many hats, a producer, singer, and a great, great performer himself, Mr. Peter Gabriel, right here in the Tiki Lounge.

0: Les faux jeunes, false people. That's the voice of Mr. Abdul Champion from Mali, joined by producer Bodhisattva and the Bria 83 Orchestra there. New EP from Abdul Champion out on the Offering label. Good stuff there, moves right along, doesn't it? Abdul Champion from Mali, Les faux jeunes is the name of that track. Well, we're going to stay in Africa here, but head down to South Africa for this track from the group known as BCUC, which stands for Bantu Continua Uhuru Consciousness. That's a big, long name. Bantu Continua Uhuru Consciousness. We just know them as BCUC. They've been down here in Australia for WOMAD. Wonderful performing group. They've got a new single out. It's called Magwala, and this is the Captain Yosarian edit of that track. BCUC, or if you prefer, Bantu Continua Uhuru Consciousness from South Africa, right here in the Tiki Lounge.
1: Yes, yes, yo. To the beat, yo. Music for the

Yeah, on a track called Property. What else? That is Ghanaian singer and musician King Ayisoba, A-Y-I-S-O-B-A, King Ayisoba, from a brand new album from him out called Pure Confusion, out on the Maize label. And King Ayisoba, who was born Albert Apazore, is a Ghanaian traditional musician, known for his rather unique style of music. He's a bit of a shouter. He was at WOMAD a few years ago, and he shouted a lot, but that's kind of his style. He also plays a traditional stringed instrument called a kalogo, K-O-L-O-G-O, which is pretty good, and he had a good band with him then as well. It's an interesting new album from King Ayisoba, and the album was produced by Mr. Adrian Sherwood from On You Sound. Adrian was just out here in Australia DJing on the turntables, and he was a guest here in the Tiki Lounge just a month or so ago. Good to talk to him. But King Ayisoba is rather unique. Let's hear another track from it, eh? This one's called No Tradition, No Africa. From Ghana, King Ayisoba, right here in the Tiki Lounge Remix.

And that's the sound of veteran Turkish group Baba Zula, who have been around now for 3 decades. That's a track called Kutsal Zeytin Halayi, and it comes from their brand new album called Triple X. XXX, which will be released in full very, very shortly. But for the moment, we've got this new single. It's out on the Glitterbeat label. And as I said, they've been around since 1996. An Uncut magazine called them groovily rebellious. And one of their members said, "Each of our albums is different. We don't like to repeat ourselves. Many bands record subsequent albums very similar to their first. But for us, each album tells a new story. And perhaps that's why we've been around for 30 years now." Look forward to that full album coming out shortly. Baba Zula XXX is the name of the album. Well, we've got a track here from Mexican-based producer John Key Ohm from his new album called Native Origins out on the Cosa Musica label. This is simply called Ohm Shanti Ohm. John Key Ohm right here in the Tiki Lounge.

And that is just about all the time we've got for this first hour of the Tiki Lounge Remix. I do hope you and your own good community station are sticking around for the second hour. Plenty more good sounds coming your way. Lots of funky jazz, all sorts of stuff. And, of course, the program is produced in the studios of 2BBB FM in Bellingen, New South Wales. That's on Goombangira country. And it's networked all around this big land by the wonderful folks at the Community Radio Network, CRN, with support from the equally incredible Community Broadcasting Foundation. 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Leave you with a little bit from Chilean DJ producer Somko, S-O-M-K-O. This is a track called Rahu. See you in the second hour, right here in the Tiki Lounge Remix.

Roll Up Indeed. Yes, I'm Mike Wilkie, letting you know that I am back on the radio waves with a new show called Magical Mystery Jukebox. 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

the unmistakable voice of Miss Mari Boine from the Sami people of Norway and Scandinavia. If you've been a long-time listener to this program, you'll know she's one of our very favorites, and she's been a guest here numerous times. From the indigenous Sami people of Scandinavia, Mari Boine there. That's a track called Dola, the Flame. And it's part of a soundtrack for a Norwegian film called Døden på Vidda, A Death in the Arctic. And it's a documentary about a fellow who passed away, who's actually a close friend of Mari Boine's, who helped her rediscover her own Sami identity. His death was somewhat suspicious, and that's what the documentary is all about. Mari's 69 years old now. Mari Boine from Norway, starting us off for the second hour of the Tiki Lounge, where we've got all sorts of great, great jazz from all around the world. Want to start off by going over to a track here from a group from France called Koma, K-O-M-A. They're based in the city of Burgundy, and it says here that the four musicians of the group Koma embrace a no-safety-net experience of jazz on the moment, a hallmark of the Komos label, which they record on. And their friends, both stage and in life, and already play together in a number of other groups as well. And for this recording, the new group set up in the living room of a house in Burgundy, with the sound engineer equipped for the occasion with the finest old analog gear. And with no preparation other than a few hours leading up to the start of the tape recorder, the group recorded the tracks in the order that they appear on the album. And there's two pure improvisations on it. We're going to hear a track simply called John Coltrane, which was composed by their double bassist Bill Lee, who's the father of American filmmaker Spike Lee. It's the only cover version on the album, and they offer up a surprising, almost ambient rendition without the heavy rhythm section and epic solos found on other recordings of this particular track. But the musician's love for the music of the saxophone supreme, John Coltrane, is no less intense for it. This is the track called John Coltrane from French group Koma, K-O-M-A, from the album

And that's the sound of English band The Ezra Collective, EZRA. Comes from a new album coming out from them called Here Because of Hope. It'll be out, I think, in September on the Partisan label. And Ezra Collective are a fantastic group. They've been out here to Australia a couple of times. Very impressive to all who see them. The rhythm section on bass and drums are two brothers whose parents were Nigerian. They grew up listening to Fela Kuti and things like that, and they've certainly got a very jazz headspace these years. The whole band are virtuosos. Great, great band, the Ezra Collective. And that's a track called Only Love, and it features the rap there of a fellow by the name of Pa Salu, whose parents came from the Gambia in West Africa, and he grew up in England itself. Good track there from Ezra Collective. Look forward to that new album coming out in September. Once again, that'll be called Here Because of Hope. Always good, the Ezra Collective. Well, I've got a track from the oldest musician we know, and that's Mr. Marshall Allen from the Sun Ra Group. He put out his debut album just last year at the age of 100, which is pretty fantastic. And he's putting out a new one now, and we've got a track from it. Once again, it'll be coming out around September time on the Ropadope label. But right now, we've got this track called Bass Thrust. And it also features the great, great bass player Jamaluddin Takuma, who's been on the scene for many decades now himself. Great, great funk bass player. With Marshall Allen still playing on the sax at 101. Fantastic for him. The album is going to be called 101, An Audio Odyssey. Let's have a listen to Marshall Allen at 101 with Jamaluddin on the bass. This is Bass Thrust right here in the Tiki Lounge.

Yeah, woo indeed. That's the sound of English saxophonist Mr. Nat Birchall from Manchester, from a brand new album coming out from him called Live at Low 4 Studio in Manchester. And that's a track called Kalaparusha Arda Difta. And Nat Birchall really is one of the finest players in the UK. Giles Peterson from BBC called him one of the very best musicians that we have, and he sort of remains a bit of a hidden jazz treasure over there, playing tenor and soprano saxophone. He's a band leader, composer, and arranger, and occasionally a DJ. And a few years ago when I was over in the UK, I did catch him playing at a small jazz festival in the Cotswolds area, and he was very, very impressive. I've been listening to him ever since. Nat Birchall, a good veteran player on the saxophone from the UK, right here in the Ticket Lounge. Well, speaking of veterans and late veterans at that, of course, Abdullah Ibrahim Dalebrand, the great South African pianist, passed away just a few weeks ago now. We paid tribute to him a couple weeks ago on the program. And an album has just been released that goes back to 1972 at the Jazz House Montmartre in Copenhagen, in Denmark, of course. And it features Abdullah, or Dalebrand as he was known then, along with the late trumpeter Don Cherry, who passed away back in 1995, only at the age of 58, and also Carlos Ward on saxophone, who passed away earlier this year in January at age 86. Abdullah, or Dalebrand, was 91 when he passed away the other week, so we're losing that generation now, folks. It's kind of bittersweet, but it's wonderful to have heard their body of work over so many generations. I've picked a couple tracks here to play for you from this album, which is called The Third World Underground. That's the name of the album. It's out on the We Want Sounds label. And this first one is simply called Don Song, because it was written by the trumpeter Don Cherry. Great, great player. One of the originators, really, of world music as we know it now, crossing over from jazz into many ethnic varieties of sound, including African and Indian music. So here's Don's Song from Dalebrand, Abdullah Ibrahim on the piano, Don Cherry himself on the trumpet, and Carlos Ward on the saxophone, from the album The Third World Underground, right here in the Tiki Lounge.

on a track called Broad Joe from Kilimanjaro. Once again, that's Dollar Brand, a.k.a. Abdullah Ibrahim, on the keyboard there. Don Cherry on trumpet, Carlos Ward on the saxophone, but that track was mainly the piano of Dollar Brand, a.k.a. Abdullah Ibrahim, from the album that's just been released that was recorded back in 1972 called The Third World Underground on the We Want Sounds label. Dollar Brand, Don Cherry, and Carlos Ward, all of them, unfortunately, have all passed away now, with Abdullah being, of course, the most recent one just a few weeks ago. We're going to finish up the show now with a little bit of dub from New Zealand originally. Kiwi producer Subset, a.k.a. Carl Muller, based in Brisbane here in Australia over the last 20 years or so, and his deep dubtronic stylings that do hark back to his Kiwi origins. He's got a brand new album out called Roots and Rhythms. It's on the French dub label Culture Dub, and this is the title track, Subset, Kiwi Aussie Dub, right here in the Tiki Lounge.

and over a little bit more from Subset. Roots and Rhythms from New Zealand. That's about all the time we've got for this edition of the Tiki Lounge Remix, which of course is produced in the studios of 2BBB FM in Bellingen, New South Wales. That is on Goombangir country. And it's heard on over 65 community stations all around this fabulous country, like the excellent one that you're listening to right now. And it's all thanks to the good folk at the Community Radio Network who distribute it, CRN. And thanks to all the individual stations as well for picking it up. And big, big thanks to continued support from the Community Broadcasting Foundation. We've just been renewed for another year. Thanks to them. 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They are at cbf.org.au. And my reminder that if you'd like any more information about anything that you've heard on this week's program, I do post up that full playlist each week on the program's own Facebook page. 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My name is Seth Jordan. I'm closing up this Tiki Lounge for yet another week, and I do hope you can come back and join me again next time on your own uber fabulous local community station or on the podcast. Adios, amigos. Ciao, ciao for now. See you next time. Enjoy the sounds. A little bit more from Subset. Kiwi Dub at its finest out of Brisbane.

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1: Okay.
0: Ready? 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

0: 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You know, I don't give a damn what your friends like, but we could get it going now all night.
1: I've been
0: night.
1: Saying fuck your friends ain't cool. If they talk too much, they'll talk about you. It's a little old thing like 2 + 2. Must say keep your friends close, but don't trust fools. You say we should run away now.

Strange, but after all this time, 30,000 years of human civilization, we still have no idea why we dream. Of course, there are lots of theories, and one theory of SIDS, or sudden infant death syndrome, has to do with dreaming. SIDS, or crib death, is the mysterious phenomenon of the death of a baby who just suddenly stops breathing. And according to the theory, the baby dies during REM sleep, a period when dreams of the past are the most intense. And these dreams are from before the baby was born, before the baby began to breathe. And the dreams are so real, the baby gets lost in them and just stops breathing. And when you see an X-ray of a child's head, you see this second pair of teeth right above the baby teeth. And this second pair of teeth is ready to drop down into place when the first set falls out. Now, wouldn't it be great to have a second brain or a reserve heart that would just drop down into place when the first one breaks?

lots of pictures of black guys' penises. He had a big house, he had a nice pool. He had two orange cats you said you were allergic to. Me, I love those cats, I hated Richard's guts. I played with them on the couch while he showed you all the

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Who is the third who walks always beside you? When I count, there are only you and I together. But when I look ahead up the white road, there is always another one walking beside you, gliding, wrapped in a brown mantle, hooded. I do not know whether a man or a woman, but who is that on the other side of you? What is that sound high in the air? Murmur of maternal lamentation. Who are those hooded hordes swarming over endless plains, stumbling in cracked earth? Then spoke the thunder, da, da, ta, what have we given, my friend? Blood shaking my heart, the awful daring of a moment's surrender, which an age of prudence can never retract. By this, and this only, we have existed.

0: Australia and coming up in the program today.
1: He was a ceremonial dance leader. He helped orchestrate a lot of ceremonies. That is what sort of set him apart from everyone else, because there wasn't another David Culpeper around in the world.
0: As part of NAIDOC Week, we celebrate the legacy of the great Indigenous actor, David Culpeper. But first, Indian Prime Minister Narendra Modi arrives in Melbourne today with talks set to take Australia's strategic partnership to the next level. Complementary interests such as defence, trade, energy and Indo-Pacific strategy are most likely to be explored between the two Quad nations. With ABS figures showing that Indians are the largest diaspora in Australia, Modi's visit is set to meet with a lot of fanfare. However, Modi is not without his critics, with Amnesty International being vocal about India's recent human rights track record. The Wire's Sean Dorado asked Dr. Teesta Prakash, research fellow with the Australia-India Institute, why this visit to Australia will prove significant.
2: This visit specifically is about setting the next level of momentum, right? Which means that we've done the nine cities, we've done the headline announcements, we've done all of that. Now it's about creating and institutionalizing ways in which the relationship can be more resilient, which means that there will be more institution connectivity, which means that, you know, departments, whether it's defense or DFAT or, you know, education, can just talk to each other through sort of institutional mechanisms, or, you know, businesses can speak with each other because there's a CEO forum happening on the sidelines as well.
3: Speaking of the next stage, India and Australia have described each other a few times as trusted strategic partners. What does that actually mean in layperson terms?
2: It's really interesting that you ask that, right? Because oftentimes we just throw around the word strategic just for the fact that it exists. And that's rich talk coming from me because I've just published an article that has the word in its title. But really, anything that you say about strategic, it really just means to your own benefit. And Australia and India are indispensable to their own sort of security benefits, their economic prosperity benefits, and the overall sort of, you know, creating a resilient region, right? That's what they need each other for. We can't forget the fact that, you know, just yesterday China's launched an anti-ballistic missile into the Pacific. And, you know, the underlying logic of the relationship is that there is a rising power in the region. And that power starts with a C, ends with an A. It's not Cambodia. It's very much sort of, you know, the logic of any kind of, you know, Quad formation or, you know, Australia, India, Japan, resilience sort of, you know, policy. It's all to sort of understand that, you know, we need to balance a rising China. The Quad, as it is now, its rebirth, you know, was founded by the 2017 Doklam border crisis in India, the militarization of South China Sea in 2016 for Australia. So there is common sort of grievances within, you know, Australia and India's security priorities. So that's really sort of what these countries, Canberra and Delhi, New Delhi, mean when they say the word strategic.
3: Going into this visit, do you feel like there are any areas of the cooperation that are still underdeveloped and deserve more attention?
2: Fundamentally, defense and security has raced ahead out, you know, against all other pillars, you know, kind of the engine room of the next stage of the relationship, right? But what has sort of, you know, not kept up for, you know, the significant reasons for it, but the, you know, the trading and the economic relationship has not yet reached full potential. And a lot of that has to do with the fact that, you know, negotiating tariffs, and more importantly, negotiating non-tariff barriers is a huge diplomatic task, right? So these talks take years. So India and the EU just signed an FTA after about 20 years of discussions and talks and negotiations, right? So I'm not saying it's underdeveloped part of the relationship, but it's something that's moving forward, but at a slower pace. Nevertheless, the talks are continuing for a full free trade agreement. And the areas in which they're looking at is, you know, not just sort of, you know, food and agri-tech, but also now moving beyond that, right? So energy is now a growing industry. So how do we talk about sort of renewable energy? Can that be a possibility moving into the future? Everything's really on the table because, you know, this is ripe for harvest, pun intended, in terms of how the countries want to continue on with the next stage of their trading relationship. You know, in these times of tariff wars and, you know, sort of economic warfare, set a stage for a region that shows that trusted partners can also trade. It's not just security. The other area I think is also, you know, and I think I should just mention this, is the diaspora, right? So the Australian Bureau of Statistics just released their June 2026 data, and in which they revealed that the Indian diaspora within Australia, which means all the Indian-born migrant group within Australia, is now the largest migrant group. And that's a historical shift in Australia's demographic and also its national identity, given its British-derived population. But I'm not sure if we, as in Australians, have engaged enough with the diaspora in trying to understand of who they are, what they do, right? All of the research that's been done on them, or, you know, inquiries that have been, you know, made of them, is about, you know, who are they voting for, and, you know, what have they, you know, how much are they earning and paying in taxes, right? We actually don't fundamentally understand, you know, things like how do they participate in civic life, you know, how do they consume media, right? What radio are they listening to? Are they listening to ABC radio? Are they watching SBS News? So in a time where we have, you know, rising sort of anti-immigration movements within Australia and the rise of sort of, you know, right-wing sort of polarization of politics, I think it's very important and you know, it remains severely underdeveloped in how we engage with the Indian diaspora, which is now the largest in Australia.
0: Dr. Tista Prakash of the Australia-India Institute speaking there to The Wire's John Dorado.
4: 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Stay well.
0: After a shark attack that took place in Coogee on the 13th of June, the Minns Labor government announced that it was expanding investment in shark-spotting drone technology with a $34 million boost. This bonus brings the government's total investment in shark mitigation program to more than $120 million over the next 2 years. This will include harnessing artificial intelligence and emerging technologies in a major scale-up of drone coverage across beaches in Sydney and along the New South Wales coast. The Wise Man and LeVay are shark scientists at the Australian Maritime Conservation Society, Dr. Leonardo Guida, about what are the best policies to minimise shark attacks.
5: Drones are a great tool at a very basic level, in the sense that they're literally eyes in the sky. And you can have, you know, you've got a wild field of view, you can patrol the beaches and see essentially what's coming before it gets there. And not just sharks, but people in trouble in the water. It does depend on where you use them, though. So drones are particularly good the clearer water is. And fortunately, through New South Wales, generally speaking, the water's naturally pretty clear. But drones aren't going to be a silver bullet. In fact, nothing is a silver bullet. It requires quite a comprehensive approach. The way I like to explain it is like a Swiss cheese response to risk mitigation. It might sound a bit funny, but hear me out. If you think of each solution as a piece of Swiss cheese, right? It's a nice piece of cheese, but it's got holes in it. Drone is one slice of cheese. Tagging and tracking is another slice of cheese. Personal deterrent devices are another slice of cheese. Signage of beaches is another slice of cheese. The thing is, these pieces of Swiss cheese, and you put them on top of each other, they naturally kind of start covering the holes of every other slice, such that the more slices you have, basically the more solid it is and the fewer holes there are. So that's kind of the approach. On their own, you know, they help, but they're not a silver bullet. Together, they reduce the risk significantly. But again, the caveat is you're never going to make the beach 100% safe.
6: What are the tools that Australians can use to understand better if the water is safe or not?
5: Community education is a really big one. What environmental conditions or signs may elevate that risk of sharks in the area? You might see several seabirds dipping in the water in one particular spot. That's a sign that there's a bait ball. Where there's a bait ball, there are bigger fish. Where there's bigger fish, there are sharks. So it's basically the ocean working as it should. You know, every animal kind of working through the food chain, in a nice little example. But then also, as we saw in New South Wales this year in particular, is that when you've got really, really heavy rainfall for, you know, days on end, river systems flush out into the ocean. And in New South Wales, bull sharks love hanging around river mouths when they flush out after storms. This is because a lot of their prey gets washed out, fish are attracted to that as well. And bull sharks are one of the few shark species that can handle water that's kind of diluted and a bit more fresh.
6: Whenever there is an attack, calls for shark culling tend to come back. From your scientist perspective, does culling reduce the risk of attacks?
5: Blank no, doesn't. There's not one shred of evidence that shows that culling helps. There's now a bit of evidence to the contrary. You still get shark bites at New South Wales beaches and Queensland beaches, and tragically, sometimes you still get fatalities at beaches where there are these shark nets and drum lines that catch and kill sharks. We know from other studies that around about 40% of sharks will get caught on the beach side of a net. So this is as the sharks come into shore, done its thing and gone, oh yeah, I'm going to head back out now, bang, gets hit by a net. When you look at our modern day solutions, that's far more effective and evidence-based than just knocking sharks on the head and hoping that you can kill every last one of them. Culling is completely and utterly useless and redundant. I get why people are calling for shark culls. You know, it might make people feel good today, tomorrow, a week's time, a month's time. But the reality is that it's not going to achieve what everyone wants, and that is a safer beach. With the nets in New South Wales, you know, they still catch an inordinate number of bycatch and threatened species, such as turtles, seals, dolphins, that the tourism industry depends on as well, for whale watching, for snorkeling, for diving. And so what you're doing is by using these shark nets and drum lines, you're not benefiting safety in any way, shape, or form. However, you are having an impact on a variety of marine wildlife. Why would you, as I said earlier, why would you continue doing that when you've got modern evidence-based methods that can improve safety? And the fact that New South Wales and Queensland now are tagging and tracking sharks, using drones, the use of nets and drum lines is completely redundant. And the money invested in that is far better utilised in things that do improve safety.
0: Dr. Leonardo Guida from the Australian Maritime Conservation Society speaking there to The Wire's Manon LaVey.
7: Hey there, I'm Hamish McDonald. Around Australia, you're listening to The Wire. Take it easy.
0: Since Australia's recognition of Indonesian independence following the Second World War, Australian-Indonesian relations have been important for both nations through trade, defence, education and a range of other social activities. Yet despite the proximity, there are concerns that the importance of better connections between Australia and Indonesia have been neglected. I asked Charles Darwin University Associate Vice Chancellor Dr. Nathan Franklin how effective the current government has been in engaging with our northern neighbour.
8: Things are at a very good point. We had a very good relationship with the last few presidents on the ministerial level, government-to-government level, and on a people-to-people level. We're at a pretty good point. It has been highlighted that there's a few people in the parliament, people like Luke Gosling, who represents the seat of Solomon in the Northern Territory. Chris Bowen has also been a student of Indonesian language. And, of course, Penny Wong with a Malaysian background, speaking Bahasa Melayu, which is a very, very similar language to Indonesian. So that's seen very positively by the Indonesians.
0: So one issue has been bilateral trade. Greg Barton observing that Australia trades less with Indonesia, a nation of 280 million people, than it does with Singapore and New Zealand. Are there ways in which Australia could boost its economic relationship with Indonesia?
8: There's always opportunities. Private sector is, they operate in their own way, and it's up for the governments of both jurisdictions to provide a good regulatory framework for businesses to operate safely, because in business there is no insurance apart from your regular institutions like going to the police and the courts and stuff like that. So sovereign risk is very important for the business sector and understanding how business is done. But Indonesia, as you just mentioned, is 280 million people, and we do less business with them than places like New Zealand. But you've got to remember, New Zealand has a lot of cultural and historical similarities to Australia. So it's about familiarity, and that takes time. So Indonesia has been a democracy since 1998, and so its institutions are strengthening, and it's a free market, open economy. And so it just takes time for the business to work out how to do business in a different country. But, yeah, the future does look bright, and Indonesia's middle class is probably 60 to 70 million people and growing. And so that's a significant market to tap into. It's just for the private sector, with the government support on both sides, to get all those moving parts moving in the right way to capitalise on that potential.
0: So last week we heard the news of a 10-year jail sentence for the owner of Gojek, who was a former education minister. There have been claims from his supporters that the prosecution is politically motivated. Are there concerns that this could affect the investor environment in Indonesia?
8: Those sort of things, there's always internal politics, and it's hard to know exactly what the reasons behind that were. While he was probably Indonesia's best-known entrepreneur, I think he will launch a legal appeal and it could be overturned. But we'll see where this goes, because it is a very fluid issue. It doesn't send a very good signal to people who want to invest in certain parts of the economy, particularly the digital and online media platform, I mean, it doesn't mean things are that bad for the business sector. It just means that they need to be careful and that they need to know what they're investing in and who partners and what they're going to be doing in Indonesia. So this was an Indonesian national who was a former minister who's probably fallen foul in a few political ways, and they found enough to sentence him to 10 years in prison.
0: With the shift from Jokowi to Prabowo, we're seeing Indonesia develop a more nationalist foreign policy posture. Does this provide opportunities for Australia and Indonesia to work together?
8: It does. Look, governments change in their nationalistic outlook. There's always opportunities and business opportunities to be had, and also trying to help Indonesia achieve its developmental goals. They've got this Golden Indonesia objective by 2045. That's to celebrate 100 years of independence from the Dutch. That's only 19 years away. So Indonesia is very hungry for foreign investment. And you see the president, Prabowo, traveling the world, doing business deals with anyone and anyone who can. Presidents and heads of states and heads of governments are going to Indonesia more and more. People are looking at Indonesia very seriously for two-way investment, two-way trade.
0: So while we talk a lot about building the relationship with Indonesia, we're also seeing a decline in the number of universities and schools providing Bahasa Indonesia language training. What would you recommend Australia do to encourage more people to learn the language?
8: This has been a trend that's been going on for about three decades. The governments at all jurisdictions, state, territory, and also the federal government, have to invest over the long term in language teachers at primary school, middle school, and high school, and that has to translate into universities. We won't get large numbers for many years coming through. And the other thing is, too, other languages have become more popular, like Korean. So it's not just that we say that Asian languages are on the decline, but Korean language has shown the opposite. And part of that's got to do with soft power, you know, the K-pop industry and the K-dramas and all that sort of stuff. So what we've got in Australia is we've got over a million tourists going to Bali every year. So we've got to tap into that familiarisation that Australians know Bali. We've got to go beyond that. So I think lots of layers of government and lots of layers of industry have to get involved. This will be the remit of governments in Australia, and it has to be a bipartisan commitment from all the jurisdictions of Australian governments into the schools, into the universities, and fund as much as we can exchanges and opportunities to go to Indonesia and bring Indonesians to Australia so that we can strengthen more and more the people-to-people links and give, you know, people a reason to learn Indonesian just beyond the kind of government rhetoric.
0: Dr. Nathan Franklin, Charles Darwin University Associate Vice Chancellor, speaking there to Stephen Hill.
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0: David Gupalil would prove to be one of Australia's pioneering actors, providing a perspective of Indigenous Australians that would be shown across the world, from the films Walkabout, Crocodile Dundee to Charlie's Country. After a long battle with lung cancer, the actor would pass away in 2021. But a new documentary, Journey Home, David Gupalil, describes the epic journey as David Gupalil's body is returned to land to lay to rest. As part of our NAIDOC coverage, I asked David Gupalil's son, Jida, about the legacy of his father and what made him such an inspiration to so many people.
10: I would always go back to his enrichment in culture and his commitment to our people, our culture here across the Yarnum region and all of the Yolngu clans and tribes and ceremonies. He was a ceremonial dance leader. He helped orchestrate a lot of the ceremonies, and that is what sort of set him apart from everyone else, because there wasn't another David Gupalil around in the world. And as the eldest son, I got to experience that all of my life. And, you know, as I grew older, I learned to understand more about how he did those films. Those films were firstly scripts, bits of paper. And once he read it and he understood it, he was able to weave his own magic through it. And that's what made the outcome of all of the films. And he'd done that with a lot of integrity. And that integrity came from his foundation, where he'd come from, and his forefathers' culture, ceremonies. And when he'd come back from working on films, he'd come back home and, you know, he would have sort of rough cuts of the footage, or maybe he would watch the whole film and he'd tell us stories behind the scene and behind the idea, and or why he said this, or why he changed this from that, and we all sat around him listening to stories about how he made that film and or the scene, or he was acting with a certain person, what his experience was like, and he loved bringing it home to us, the people he loved.
0: Screen on SBS this week as part of NAIDOC celebrations is the documentary David Gupilil, The Journey Home, which shows the final steps as your father was laid to rest. This is a real epic journey that we'll see his body taken from Murray Bridge in South Australia all the way back to Arnhem Land across flooded lakes and dirt roads. Can you describe what a challenge this was, you know, transporting your father and ensuring the community was able to mourn such a revered figure?
10: Yeah, it was certainly one of the biggest challenges we've had to endure. The first challenge is having to wait for the wet season to finish and then bring our loved ones back to the dry season. And enduring, I think it was 9 months we had to wait, and not being able to bring closure was very difficult. I never really imagined how hard it would be until I had to wait that long to bring it back. And when we bring people back home, there's usually not many cemeteries here, so people are buried where we live in our home, and so that we can be there. That was one of the biggest challenges, besides all of the logistical challenges that we had to work out. We had to learn about things along the way because we're so remote, and a lot of things that I guess service to the communities in some of the other rural or other Australian cities and towns don't necessarily happen here. We have to work out one thing at a time and make sure that aligns with my father's wishes, firstly, and also the cultural system of the other clan group, because it's a different world out here, a cultural system that we live in. And it's very important that things are done right, done at a pace that everyone can keep up with. This film certainly demonstrates how difficult it is to be living and bringing back our loved ones. And then you talk about palliative care, you know. I mean, he couldn't stay here because there was no palliative care here. And that's why he decided to stay in South Australia, closer to the services that were easily accessible. But these services aren't accessible. That is one of a few other many things that need to change through the health system. I work at the clinic. I know how challenging it is to get even people to hospital on time and bringing them back to community.
0: Would it be fair to say that the decision to film the burial, the journey, this was obviously David's wish, was this so that people could experience the importance of the ritual, is that there's a, you know, returning to nature, that this, you know, this final act, how important this all is?
10: Yeah, it's a spiritual world that people live in, live around and live with and connect, and just connected to all of the song lines and the people, the clans. For a person to be returned back to where they come from is a very important process in both the physical and spiritual world, and that means it brings closure, it brings, and these

0: many funerals can happen in the span of 3 months. It's a big, big deal that's going on for people, and I'm really proud of my people, communities and clans, and how they are able to so resilient just time and time again, you know, one after the other. And the ordinary Australian in any city of Australia would never experience or witness these amounts of funeral ceremonies, what we call papurus. It empowers me to think about how strong people are here and how resilient the process. You know, once people stay, have the picture of, it seems to be always done right here, you know, amongst our people, and that's been going on for ever since the beginning of time. My father, you know, I think that was the key reason that he wanted to have his ceremony recorded, filmed, like any other film that he's done, to show the world who he is, where he comes from, how he's connected to our land and his forefathers' dreaming, and his mother's too, you know. And he knew that people would want to witness that. He really kept us on our toes, you know? Yeah.
1: 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In Sydney, The Wire is produced on Gadigal country of the Eora Nation. We're going to be back again tomorrow, so do tune in again. I'm Stephen Hill. Do stay well, and thanks for your company.
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1: Here are a few terms for electrical goods that you might use on a regular basis. 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Waraichiri is phone. Waraichiri. 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Toraichiri. Computer is Mukandal. 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Kantalti is printer. Kantalti. Wari is air conditioner. Wari. Fan is wampi. Wampi. Washing machine is Muchara Kudlati. Muchara Kudlati. Kadlajiri is light. Kadlajiri. And heater is Waltapiri. Waltapiri. These examples show how easy it is to use Kaurna language in everyday life.
0: For further information about the Kaurna language, go to adelaide.edu.au/Kaurna. Or to see our videos, go to bit.ly/Kaurna.

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1: BBC News with Govinda Gill. The United States has launched... BBC News with the United States has launched new airstrikes against Iran along the Strait of Hormuz. U.S. Central Command said on X that the goal was to further degrade Iran's ability to threaten freedom of navigation. Iranian state media have reported explosions on a number of coastal areas, including Bandar Abbas, Sirik, and further east in Chabahar, where there are also power cuts. President Trump earlier warned the U.S. would again hit Iran hard in the coming hours, but said he thought the fighting would be short.
2: It's going to go very quickly. They hit a couple of ships, and so we hit them much harder. When they hit, we hit 10 times harder. You know, we hit much harder than they do. We have a lot better equipment than they do.
1: Our correspondent in Washington is Nick Johnson.
3: This sounds similar to the sorts of strikes that the United States carried out on Iran about 24 hours ago, and these strikes were in response to a renewed Iranian attacks on commercial shipping in the Strait of Hormuz. But I think still that these attacks, the second night of which we're seeing now, don't necessarily mean that the ceasefire is dead in the water. We know that Donald Trump has said today that the door is still open for Steve Witkoff and his other colleagues to mediate with Iran and work towards a more long-term peace settlement.
1: President Trump says he and his Ukrainian counterpart, Volodymyr Zelensky, are now on good terms as he promised Ukraine the ability to produce American Patriot interceptor missiles. The major shift in tone came in their meeting during the NATO summit. Mr. Trump expressed admiration for how Ukraine was defending itself against Russia. Mr. Zelensky has long said Patriots are the only way to shoot down Russian ballistic missiles. Sarah Rainsford is in Kyiv.
4: Donald Trump claimed he and Volodymyr Zelensky had good relations now. And instead of repeating lines from Vladimir Putin, as he used to, he seemed impressed with how Ukraine is defending itself. He mentioned the high rate of Russian casualties on the battlefield, and he said Ukraine's recent long-range drone attacks, which are causing a crisis in Russia, could help bring this war to an end. Mr. Trump suddenly seems convinced Kyiv is on top right now, which is vitally important for Ukraine, which wants the US to pressure Vladimir Putin into a peace deal.
1: The NATO Secretary-General, Mark Rutte, has concluded the summit by declaring that the alliance is stronger than ever. He told the BBC that Europe was ready to meet the threat from Russia because it was rapidly increasing its defence spending. Chancellor Merz of Germany stressed that European countries were ready to shoulder greater responsibility. President Trump said there had been a lot of love and unity, despite earlier lambasting other leaders for not supporting his war against Iran. BBC News. A former Navy officer in Argentina has been convicted of negligence which led to the country's worst ever peacetime naval disaster. 44 sailors died when the San Juan submarine suffered a suspected fire and implosion back in 2017. A former judge in the US state of Wisconsin has been spared jail for trying to help a Mexican man evade immigration officials. The case made international headlines during the Trump administration's crackdown on illegal migration. Paddy Maguire reports.
5: Last December, Hannah Dugan was found guilty of obstruction for ushering Eduardo Flores Ruiz, who was facing assault charges, out of her courtroom through a side door. ICE agents had been waiting outside to arrest him. Targeting migrants at court hearings had become a key part of Donald Trump's controversial immigration enforcement strategy. Ms. Dugan, who subsequently lost her job as a judge, told the court her prosecution was politicised and she was just trying to do her job. She was fined $5,000. At the time, Flores Ruiz was arrested after a brief chase on foot and was later deported.
1: A US judge has ordered that the writer E. Jean Carroll can be paid the $5 million awarded to her when a jury found that President Trump had sexually abused and defamed her in a civil case 3 years ago. Mr. Trump's lawyers have appealed to stop the payment. Ms. Carroll was awarded the damages over her claim that Trump sexually assaulted her in the 1990s. He's always denied the allegations. Tennis, and Britain's Arthur Ferry has become the first man to reach the Wimbledon semi-finals as a wild card in 25 years after beating the French Open finalist Flavio Cobolli in straight sets. Ferry will now face the French Open champion Alexander Zverev on Friday for a place in Sunday's final. That's the latest BBC News.

Hello, good morning, and welcome to Thursday, the 9th of July. It's like it's mine to give, isn't it? It's like, hello. Welcome to Thursday. Yes, hello. Do come in. What would you like to drink? Can I offer you a nibble? No, I don't mean something to eat. I mean something far more intimate. Sorry, I'm setting myself off now. Sorry, I didn't mean to do that. I'm going to get in trouble. That's inappropriate, Paul. Inappropriate. You're not supposed to do that. It looks like being a nice day. There's rain forecast for the next few days. Over the weekend, but for today we've got no rain and mostly sunny, 9 degrees already, heading up to 17. We're on Radio Adelaide 101.5 FM, online and on digital. This is the Big Little Breakfast Show. well done for being here. I'm proud of you. It's not easy, I know, it's not easy. My name's Paul Davis. I'm responsible for everything that happens between now and 9 o'clock. Let's find out what the next 2 hours are going to bring between us. Bit of ELO to kick it off.

all over the world from ELO. Good morning again. Would you like to come in and have a little nibble? Sorry. Grow up. I am a grown up. I am. Today's Big Little Breakfast Show is, as we've been doing all week, a quote from Randy Pausch, who is the deliverer of the last lecture on YouTube. You have to watch the last lecture if you haven't done so already. And even if you have, like myself years ago, and I will be watching the last lecture again. I'm planning it from between now and Monday that I will at some point sit down and watch the last lecture. It is, I think last time I watched it, it was 2 1.5-hour YouTube videos. And they flew past, absolutely flew past. Just a piece of genius. So please. Today's show is entitled Never Lose the Childlike Wonder. Isn't that great? I remember going into a hotel in Singapore once with a friend of mine who is a very well-travelled, sophisticated man. And we went up in the lift to the bar on the roof. He's far better off than I am, so he was paying. And I'm going, wow, look at this. And Rich is going, yeah, right. And it's just such a shame. I couldn't help feeling it was such a shame, because it was just fantastic. We were in a glass lift going up this atrium in the middle of this big, I couldn't tell you which hotel. It was just a delightful thing. Never lose the childlike wonder. I think I've got that down personally, but you know, take a tip from me. Just go wow occasionally. It's fine. It's okay. This next track, I found, because of the new playout system, which is occasionally still giving me the little bit of a heebie-jeebie. It's by an Australian artist called Lauren Ryan, and it's called Little Bit Country. Well, it's KNTRY, country. Country. I don't play enough country music. When I hear country music, I go, oh yeah, I like that. And then I don't own a lot of country music, so I don't play it.

Yeah, me. I'm a little bit country. Just a little bit. Look, I was scooting my boots. Well, I would have if I hadn't taken them off. I would have been scooting my boots if they weren't under the chair in the green room. They're scooting all on their own, absolutely. Lauren Ryan, she's from Queensland, I think, and definitely going on my artists to playlist. Absolutely, absolutely love that. Thank you very much, Lauren. It's the Big Little Breakfast Show on Radio Adelaide. We have got 7:17 on this Thursday morning. We'll go from Lauren Ryan to Chisel.

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It's called Dollar Signs. The band's called Charlie Needs Braces. And again, another local one that I like that I picked up because of the new playout system. It's brilliant. I love it. Coming up on the Big Little Breakfast Show, after Flock of Seagulls, which is the next thing we're going to play, we've got the Morning Soul Zone. And I've got a couple of people you've never heard of and one chap that you definitely... I mean, you've heard of Wilson Pickett, right? If you haven't, I'm just going to be so pleased to introduce you. Welcome. Welcome to your Thursday. Do you want to nibble? Come and meet Wilson Pickett. I mean, not yet. We've got to get past Flock of Seagulls first. It's the Big Little Breakfast Show.

of Seagulls and Iran, and then in brackets, So Far Away. Do seagulls flock? Do they? I don't know. Mob, maybe. Riots. Collective noun for seagulls? Anybody? I don't know. I don't know. I will look it up. I will try and find it at some point. And whatever happened to their hair, those lads? I don't know. Is it still like that now that they're in their 80s or whatever they are? I don't know. It's terrible. Okay. Calm yourself, Davis. Calm yourself. All right, time for the Morning Soul Zone on the Big Little Breakfast Show. We're going to take you to the dance floors of the Northern Soul scene. Austin Powers might be there for all I know. I don't know. Have you got one of those, like, bright, stripy suits? You should wear it more often. Yeah, absolutely. Next time you're up before the magistrate. We have plenty of love to go around in the next few minutes. Clarence Hill, first of all, with a lot of loving going around. That's why there's a lot of love going around. And then Betty Levitt asking, what condition my condition is in. Clarence Hill is still a favourite, it's kind of a cult favourite among Deep Soul collectors. His recordings are admired for their warmth and his unforced delivery. And this track, A Lot of Loving to Go Around, is an upbeat reminder that soul music could celebrate life's brighter moments just as convincingly as its heartaches. Have a listen to Clarence.

A lot of loving going round from Clarence Hill. Okay, so that's like the start of the party, right? So we've opened the curtains. There's a party behind, and then after the party, we go to Betty Levitt. I don't know. First recorded professionally as a teenager in the 1960s, and commercial success came a lot later in her year. But she is often described as the greatest soul singer the world almost missed. A remarkable talent whose acclaim finally caught up with her decades after her first recordings. So her version of What Condition My Condition Is In transforms the song from country psychedelia into gritty, emotionally charged soul. I love this. I hope you're going to enjoy it too.

Betty Levette and My Condition. What condition my condition is in. I love it. I absolutely love it. Okay, now, just on the off chance, just on the slight chance that we have a young person listening. I know. What are the chances? That has never heard of Wilson Pickett, right? Let me tell you, this is a privilege, an absolute privilege for me to be introducing you to this man. He is just an absolute soul legend. He earned the nickname Wicked Wilson Pickett because of his ferocious, absolutely crazy stage performances. This track called Bare Footing was originally a hit for Robert Parker in 1966, but Pickett turns the dial up another notch, adding his trademark explosive just vocal style and grit. By the late 1960s, Wilson Pickett was one of the defining voices of Southern Soul, recording classics like Land of a Thousand Dances, Mustang Sally. You've heard of Mustang Sally, right? No? Oh, you've got so much good stuff coming your way. It's unbelievable. I love it when you go to people, have you heard? No. Oh, no? Well, let me help you.

Hello, baby. Welcome to the Big Little Breakfast Show. Happy Friday. Oh, yeah. TGIF.

0: I ain't got no. I got life from Nina Simone. And yes,
1: in the trees. It's coming. When I was a child.
0: Thank you. Sorry, this new system keeps catching me out sometimes. And like, before, I know it's not Friday. I know. I'm sorry if you're confused. I'm sorry. I'm sorry if you thought. If you thought you'd suddenly been transported. I can only apologize. I thought I was going to play one of those things that said, thanks for the barely adequate work. And then I do barely adequate work. It's just...

0: Oh, some days, as Rowan Atkinson said, are finger-licking good. Some days, to finish the quote. Really? Do I need to? I shouldn't have started it. It's a Rowan Atkinson joke. Some days are finger-licking good, and some days are arse-wiping bad. Elephants can't jump, and 7 Mile Beach on Grand Cayman is 5.5 miles long. Tuvalu means cluster of eight in Tuvaluan. There are 9 islands in Tuvalu. I drove down 9 Mile Road to Malang the other day. Well, say I, the lovely Samantha and I did. A couple of times over last week, actually. It is 9 miles long. The Andorran army is made up of 10 soldiers. You can fold a piece of paper in half 13 times. Why would I want to? You see that Italian lad who made a paper aeroplane with a wingspan of 20 metres? 20 metres? Just made out of paper and glue. It's brilliant. Absolutely brilliant. Bolivia has 39 official languages. Laotian rock rats were thought to be extinct for 11 million years until one was found for sale in a market in Laos in 2006, about to be turned into a kebab. That's not really very good, is it? One in five doner kebabs in the UK poses a significant threat to public health. It's what we call gyros here, but in the UK they're called kebabs. Those things that look like elephant legs on a spit that they carve on. Yeah, you have to be a student on your way home from the pub to eat one of those. You have to be. The average British kebab contains 98% of a person's daily salt requirement. Penguins can drink salt water. Captain Scott's expedition to the South Pole ate stewed penguin for Christmas dinner. Oh. I mean, you've got to eat. You've got to eat, right? Okay, last one. Charles Darwin once ate roast armadillo and said he preferred it to duck. Ah, Victorians, what are you gonna do?
1: It's in the trees. It's coming.

Run from the Hounds of Love from Kate Bush on the Big Little Breakfast Show, where it is 4.5 minutes to 8 o'clock. Coming up in the next hour, more elephants can't jump, not on the way to school in the car, but just at that time anyway, because, you know, we love the memories of going to school. We want to relive those moments of dropping the little darlings off for the day, don't we? Teachers don't get enough holidays. But if they did, we'd have to look after the little darlings more, wouldn't we? Yes, yes, we would.

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2: BBC News with Govinda Gill. The United States has launched new airstrikes against Iran along the Strait of Hormuz. US Central Command said on X that the goal was to further degrade Iran's ability to threaten freedom of navigation. Iranian state media have reported explosions on a number of coastal areas, including Bandar Abbas, Sirik, and further east in Chabahar, where there are also power cuts. President Trump earlier warned the US would again hit Iran hard in the coming hours, but said he thought the fighting would be short.
3: It's going to go very quickly. They hit a couple of ships, and so we hit them much harder. When they hit, we hit 10 times harder. You know, we hit much harder than they do. We have a lot better equipment than they do.
2: Our correspondent in Washington is Nick Johnson.
4: This sounds similar to the sorts of strikes that the United States carried out on Iran about 24 hours ago, and these strikes were in response to a renewed Iranian attacks on commercial shipping in the Strait of Hormuz. But I think still that these attacks, the second night of which we're seeing now, don't necessarily mean that the ceasefire is dead in the water. We know that Donald Trump has said today that the door is still open for Steve Witkoff and his other colleagues to mediate with Iran and work towards a more long-term peace settlement.
2: President Trump says he and his Ukrainian counterpart, Volodymyr Zelensky, are now on good terms as he promised Ukraine the ability to produce American Patriot interceptor missiles. The major shift in tone came in their meeting during the NATO summit. Mr. Trump expressed admiration for how Ukraine was defending itself against Russia. Mr. Zelensky has long said Patriots are the only way to shoot down Russian ballistic missiles. Sarah Rainsford is in Kyiv.
5: Donald Trump claimed he and Volodymyr Zelensky had good relations now. And instead of repeating lines from Vladimir Putin, as he used to, he seemed impressed with how Ukraine is defending itself. He mentioned the high rate of Russian casualties on the battlefield. And he said Ukraine's recent long-range drone attacks, which are causing a crisis in Russia, could help bring this war to an end. Mr. Trump suddenly seems convinced Kyiv is on top right now, which is vitally important for Ukraine, which wants the US to pressure Vladimir Putin into a peace deal.
2: The NATO Secretary-General, Mark Rutte, has concluded the summit by declaring that the alliance is stronger than ever. He told the BBC that Europe was ready to meet the threat from Russia because it was rapidly increasing its defence spending. Chancellor Merz of Germany stressed that European countries were ready to shoulder greater responsibility. President Trump said there had been a lot of love and unity, despite earlier lambasting other leaders for not supporting his war against Iran. BBC News. A former Navy officer in Argentina has been convicted of negligence which led to the country's worst ever peacetime naval disaster. 44 sailors died when the San Juan submarine suffered a suspected fire and implosion back in 2017. A former judge in the US state of Wisconsin has been spared jail for trying to help a Mexican man evade immigration officials. The case made international headlines during the Trump administration's crackdown on illegal migration. Paddy Maguire reports.
6: Last December, Hannah Dugan was found guilty of obstruction for ushering Eduardo Flores Ruiz, who was facing assault charges, out of her courtroom through a side door. ICE agents had been waiting outside to arrest him. Targeting migrants at court hearings had become a key part of Donald Trump's controversial immigration enforcement strategy. Ms. Dugan, who subsequently lost her job as a judge, told the court her prosecution was politicised and she was just trying to do her job. She was fined $5,000. At the time, Flores Ruiz was arrested after a brief chase on foot and was later deported.
2: A US judge has ordered that the writer E. Jean Carroll can be paid the $5 million awarded to her when a jury found that President Trump had sexually abused and defamed her in a civil case 3 years ago. Mr. Trump's lawyers have appealed to stop the payment. Ms. Carroll was awarded the damages over her claim that Trump sexually assaulted her in the 1990s. He's always denied the allegations. Tennis, and Britain's Arthur Ferry has become the first man to reach the Wimbledon semi-finals as a wild card in 25 years after beating the French Open finalist Flavio Cobolli in straight sets. Ferry will now face the French Open champion Alexander Zverev on Friday for a place in Sunday's final. That's the latest BBC News.
0: Why not? Why not? We'll just play it again. ...8.04 on this Thursday morning. Good morning. Welcome to your Thursday. Welcome to the Big Little Breakfast Show. Welcome to Radio Adelaide. Welcome to Planet Earth. This little corner of it, we've got 10 degrees at the moment. We're heading for 17. A mostly sunny day. No rain. No, don't worry, the weekend will make up for it. Today's Big Little Breakfast Show is entitled Never lose the childlike wonder. You're doing Randy Pausch quotes all week, and you have got to, I insist, please, please, please, go and watch the last lecture. Randy Pausch, YouTube, The Last Lecture. It's a stroke. It's a piece of absolute genius, and it will take you on a little emotional roller coaster. You'll enjoy it. You'll enjoy it. I really think you'll enjoy it. It'll be fine. Trust me, it'll be fine. Big Little Breakfast Show never plays Queen. Never. It's a rule. It's a rule. No.

My Generation from The Who. What time is it? It's 13 minutes past eight. I'm glad you asked. Talking of The Who, last week I had a chat with Mike and Heidi from Rumours Productions, and they're putting on the show, the music from the rock opera Tommy. And they're at the Hopgood, they're at the Shedley, and they're at the Arts Theatre on different dates. But I think the whole thing kicks off at the Shedley on Friday, day after tomorrow. And we have got a couple of pairs of tickets to give away for that. If you want to be in the draw for that, then please let me know. You can PM me via the Facebook page, or you can send a text to the text line. I'll give you the text line number in a couple of minutes. Oh, you probably got it. You probably remember it. There's loads of music on coming up on the weekend. Tomorrow, the 10th, there is so much music going on. Tonight, the Grace Emily has Grace Vandals, and the Metro has Leadfly and guests. Sarah, who does Local Noise, has put this, like, there's like six A4 sheets in writing that even I can see up on the wall. There's a thing called Beera Barbecue Fest at the Drive, which I don't know what that is. I'm not nearly young and hip enough, but I have heard of Rat Cat, Tism, BN Queller, and more. And then there's NADOC at Nexus Arts. The Gov has the Cell Collective, After Dark, South Coast, and Oxen Free. This is tomorrow. Grace Emily tomorrow has Ammonite, Oblivia Jean, and Dainty Morse. Oblivia Jean came in here for a chat, didn't they? Yeah, they're good. They're good. Do the Grace Emily for Oblivia Jean. That's my tip. Ed Castle has Fir Blossom and the Sundials. The Exeter has Rusthaven, Southside, Low Tide Rex, and Throwing Hands. There's some great band names here. This is brilliant. And on Sunday, the Gov has Nina Giracci and the Grace Emily has Cherry Daisies. And the Exeter has Trickshot, Will Everest. And Will Everest. Sorry, she went over a bit of sellotape there. I couldn't read it. But just one more time, if you do want tickets to Tommy, especially if you want them for Friday for tomorrow, then we've got some to give away, so please let me know. In the meantime, here's Pleasure Club.

0: That's Pleasure Club from Slims. It's the Big Little Breakfast Show. It's nearly 21 minutes past eight on this Thursday morning. And yes, I do know it's Thursday. I do. I just picked up the mobile phone. If you want to get in touch with me on the mobile phone, send a text 0434 831015. I'd managed to leave it out in the green room today, and thank you very much to everybody who said it's Thursday, you muppet. I know. It wasn't my fault. I was trying to play something else, and it was mislabeled, and I didn't mislabel it. The system, it's the, I know, bad workman tools, blah, blah, blah. I know, I get it. And it is a kind of corporate responsibility thing. It's my fault. It's entirely my fault. Have it your way. I'm in a relationship with a woman. I know when it's my fault. It's fine. Oh, I'm in double trouble now.
1: This is a fairly new song of ours too. It's called Stupid System. Have you liked it?

That's the live version of Stupid System from No Fixed Address on the Big Little Breakfast Show. Okay, sorry. I seem to be continuously just backing myself into corners. It's like, it's not good. It's really, really not good. Now, we are going to do Elephants Can't Jump in 5 minutes. So I've got, and I've also got Poetry Thursday. I've got a piece from Henry Lawson to do for Poetry Thursday. I'm not going to do the whole poem. I'll maybe do just a couple of verses and leave you to go and look it up for yourself. And then I've got a track where I think you're going to get it today. I think you're going to get it quite easily.

for some people. We'll do Elephants Can't Jump first after New Radicals. You get what you give.

Let's remember those halcyon days when this was the dropping off point. And the little darlings went to school. We're nearly at the halfway point of the school holidays. Have courage. Have courage. There still will be a dropper offerer's boogie just for you to have a moment to yourself and hurl yourself around the living room. In the meantime, Elephants Can't Jump and Darwin's tortoise, Harriet, died in 2006 at the age of 176. Thing was probably lucky to survive the journey over to the UK. The dinosaur noises, I don't know if I should do this one. The dinosaur noises in Jurassic Park were made using recordings of tortoises having sex. That's going to change the whole movie for you now, isn't it? Some moths. There's another one I don't know if I should do. Okay. You might have to explain some of this. Some moths can confuse bats' ultrasound by wiggling their genitals. Whatever gets you through the night. That's my favourite one of the day, there's no doubt. Whales navigate hundreds of miles using a mental map created by bouncing sound off the seafloor. There are more than 3 million shipwrecks under the world's oceans on this planet. Other planets with shipwrecks are available, we just haven't found them yet. When adjusted for inflation, the movie Titanic cost half as much again to make as the ship, the original ship of the same name. That guy get his replica Titanic launched yet? Is that still being built? Is it just now somebody's uncle with a toolbox just welding on a chimney? Every 2 days, Facebook records more likes than there are people on the planet. The company Google also owns the domain name googlesucks.com. Of course it does. Why wouldn't you? IBM was originally called the Computer Tabulating Recording Company. I can't help wondering if that domain name's still available or not. Yeah, maybe. Okay. Dropper offers boogie, even though you're not dropper offering. Yeah, this is for you.

Fantastic. You look great doing that. It's brilliant. I was transported to a Latin piazza while Latinos have piazzas? I don't know. Is it just Italians? Sorry. Confused myself this morning. Okay. Poetry Thursday coming up. I'm quite excited about the track that I've got for Poetry Thursday. But we do have to get through a couple of verses of Henry Lawson first. We'll do it after Jessica Mowboy, all right?

Glow from Jessica Mowboy. It's a Big Little Breakfast Show. It's Thursday, and that means we do Poetry Thursday. This is 2, 4, 6, 7 verses of this Henry Lawson poem. I don't know if I can truncate it reasonably or not. I'm going to see how it sounds, all right? You probably know this. I don't know a lot of Henry Lawson stuff because, you know, educated in the wrong country, obviously. But I do like this one. It's called Taking His Chance. They stood by the door of the inn on the rise, May Carney looking up in the bushranger's eyes. Oh, why did you come? It was mad of you, Jack. You know that the troopers are out on your track. A laugh and a shake of his obstinate head. I wanted a dance, and I'll chance it, he said. Some 20-odd bushmen had come to the ball, but Jack, from his youth, had been known to them all. And bushmen are soft where a woman is fair, so the love of May Carney protected him there. And all the short evening, it seems like romance, she danced with a bushranger taking his chance. 'Twas midnight, the dancers stood suddenly still, for hooves had been heard on the side of the hill. Ben Duggan, the drover, along the hillside came riding as only a bushman can ride. He sprang from his horse to the shanty he sped. The troopers are down in the gully, he said. Quite close to the homestead the troopers were seen. Clear out and ride hard for the ranges, Jack Dean. Be quick, said May Carney, her hand on her heart. We'll bluff them a while, 'twill give you a start. He lingered a moment to kiss her, of course, then ran to the trees where he's hobbled his horse. She ran to the gate and the troopers were there. The jingle of hobbles came faint on the air. Then loudly she screamed. It was only to drown the treacherous clatter of slip rails let down. But troopers are sharp, and she saw at a glance that someone was taking a desperate chance. They chased and they shouted, surrender, Jack Dean. They called him 3 times in the name of the Queen. Then came from the darkness the clicking of locks, the crack of the rifles was heard on the rocks. A shriek and a shout and the rush of pale men, and there lay the bushranger, chancing it then. The sergeant dismounted and knelt on the sod. Your bushranging's over, make peace, Jack, with God. The bushranger laughed, not a word he replied, but turned to the girl who knelt down by his side. He gazed in her eyes as she lifted his head. Just kiss me, my girl, and I'll chance it, he said. That was Taking His Chance from Henry Lawson. This is a song. And this is interactive radio, okay? You have to see if you know what this song is before I play it, all right? I'm not going to do the chorus. The chorus will give it away. The first line might give it away to you, but not to everybody. My mother came to Hazard when I was just 7. Even the folks in town said with prejudiced eyes, that boy's not right. 3 years ago when I came to know... Oh, somebody's pinged my phone. Oh, you know it. All right. 3 years ago when I came to know Mary, first time that someone looked beyond the rumours and the lies and saw the man inside. We used to walk down by the river. She loved to watch the sun go down. We used to walk along the river and dream our way out of this town. No one understood what I felt for Mary. No one cared until the night she went out walking all alone and never came home. Man with a badge came knocking next morning. Here was I surrounded by 1,000 fingers suddenly pointed right at me.
Oh, I know a couple of people have got it. I know. Well done. Well. It's Richard Marx and Hazard.

gorgeous song, Hazard, which he published to prove to his wife that it wasn't going to be a hit, because she said it was. Which, isn't that a lovely story? I like that story. It's really, really nice. And the name Hazard, he had the song all written, apparently, and he knew he was looking for a two-syllable name. And he went to the Center for Commerce for Nebraska. It had to be Nebraska, because that was already in the lyric. And he went through the whole list of towns in Nebraska and found Hazard. See, we learn stuff. We learn stuff on the Big Little Breakfast Show. Where are we? Oh, my goodness me. It's nearly 6 minutes to the top of the hour. I just don't know where this morning's gone at all. Let's get ourselves to the news, and we'll get out of here and get on with the rest of our day.

3 minutes or so till 9 o'clock. We are at the pointy end of the World Cup. I haven't done much World Cup over the last, well, this week, really. And Lewis isn't here tomorrow. But, you know, in case you need telling, tomorrow morning at 5:30, France play Morocco. That could be a cracker of a game. And then at similarly stupid o'clock on Saturday, Spain versus Belgium, 4:30 a.m. Sunday, the Brits, the England are playing Norway at 6:30 a.m. I will be watching. With my heart in my mouth, I will be watching. And Argentina v Switzerland a little later on Sunday morning at 10:30. If you've still got appetite for a game of soccer. I don't know. I'm getting nervous again now. I can't help it. It's just, oh dear. Then surf the reef beyond the waves and hike those hills towards. I mean, Norway have just endeared themselves to everybody, haven't they? I mean, we had a conversation about what's your second team, and mine's Norway, definitely, absolutely, because of the rowing. Go grab the bull by charging horns, goddamn it. It's such a wonderful community spirit of a thing.

Dear, I'm nervous. I'm really, really nervous about Saturday morning now. It'll be fine. It'll be fine. We will win. Thank you so much for your company this morning. Today's Big Little Breakfast Show has been entitled Never Lose the Childlike Wonder. It is a quote from Randy Pausch, who has a thing called The Last Lecture that he delivers. You can catch up with it on YouTube. Be the rapids in the stream. And you should. He was diagnosed with terminal cancer and gave this last lecture. It is worth listening to.

We've got 10 degrees at the moment here in Adelaide. We are heading for a quite nice and sunny 17. Get out there, enjoy your day. Or, as we say on the Big Little Breakfast Show, carpe your diem.

0: BBC News with Neil Nunes. The United States has launched new airstrikes against Iran along the Strait of Hormuz. U.S. Central Command said the goal was to further degrade Iran's ability to threaten freedom of navigation. Iranian state media have reported explosions in a number of coastal areas, including Bandar Abbas, Sirik, and further east in Chabahar, where there are also power cuts. From Washington, here's Ione Wells.
1: The U.S. says it is holding Iran accountable for recent unjustified aggression against commercial shipping and civilian crews. The U.S. said it hit more than 80 targets last night in response to attacks on three commercial vessels. It's no surprise that the strikes are now continuing after Donald Trump warned he would hit them hard tonight. Iran responded to the overnight attacks with its own strikes on U.S. military sites in the Gulf, and its foreign minister said it would respond fearlessly. Both sides have accused each other of violating the ceasefire and memorandum for ending the war, which was signed to allow talks about a more permanent truce to continue.
0: President Trump says he and his Ukrainian counterpart Volodymyr Zelensky are now on good terms, as he promised Ukraine the ability to produce American Patriot interceptor missiles. The major shift came in their meeting during the NATO summit. Here's Sarah Rainsford in Kyiv.
2: Donald Trump seemed impressed with how Ukraine is defending itself. He mentioned the high rate of Russian casualties on the battlefield, and he said that Ukraine's recent long-range drone attacks, which are causing a crisis in Russia, could help bring this war to an end. In concrete terms, there was one big result. The US will allow Ukraine to make its own Patriot air defense missiles and help protect its skies from deadly Russian attacks. But that will take time, and the US won't deliver any missiles from its own stockpiles in the meantime, because, Mr. Trump says, his own country needs them.
0: The NATO Secretary General Mark Rutte has concluded the summit by declaring that the alliance is stronger than ever. He told the BBC Europe was ready to meet the threat from Russia because it was rapidly increasing its defense spending. Chancellor Merz of Germany stressed that European countries were ready to shoulder greater responsibility. A former Navy officer in Argentina has been convicted of negligence, which led to the country's worst ever peacetime naval disaster. 44 sailors died when the San Juan submarine suffered a suspected fire and implosion in 2017. Here's Paul Moss.
3: The head of Argentina's submarine force, a court was told, had been at a meeting where officers briefed him about leaks and problems with its cooling system, and yet Claudio Viamide insisted that the San Juan should go to sea. 7 months later, it sank after apparently suffering a fire and then imploding. On Wednesday, Viamide was convicted of negligence and dereliction of duty. He was given a 3-year suspended prison sentence.
0: This is the world news from the BBC. Donald Trump has announced that the United States will remove Syria from its list of countries that sponsored terrorism after nearly 5 decades. Mr. Trump informed Syrian leader Ahmed al-Sharaa of his decision on the sidelines of the NATO summit in Ankara, adding that U.S. companies would help make the country more prosperous than ever before. A former judge in the

0: administration's crackdown on illegal migration. Paddy Maguire has this report.
1: Last December, Hannah Dugan was found guilty of obstruction for ushering Eduardo Flores Ruiz, who was facing assault charges, out of her courtroom through a side door. ICE agents had been waiting outside to arrest him. Targeting migrants at court hearings had become a key part of Donald Trump's controversial immigration enforcement strategy. Ms. Dugan, who subsequently lost her job as a judge, told the court her prosecution was politicised and she was just trying to do her job. She was fined $5,000.
0: A farmer in Italy who left a migrant worker to die on the side of the road after a serious work accident has been sentenced to 16 years in jail. The Indian labourer Satnam Singh had his arm torn off and his legs crushed by a machine 2 years ago. Italian media reported that his employer Antonello Lovato abandoned him and his wife with the severed arm placed inside a fruit box. Tennis. In Britain's Arthur Ferry has become the first man to reach the Wimbledon semi-finals as a wild card in 25 years after beating the French Open finalist Flavio Caboli in straight sets. Ferry will now face the French Open champion Alexander Zverev on Friday for a place in Sunday's final. BBC World News.
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3: Benvenuti ad Adelaide, dove le culture si incontrano, dove le storie uniche di ognuno di noi trovano posto e danno voce. 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